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2: Ladies, guess what? 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
3: I'm so excited.
2: Another year. September 24th through the 26th. It's going to be here before you know it.
3: Absolutely.
2: And you know what? I love our theme for this year.
3: Oh, yeah.
2: It is grace and grit. And I tell you what, ladies, as women, it takes a lot of grit to get through this life.
3: Absolutely.
2: But we have to do it gracefully.
3: Yes.
2: We've got lots of great speakers. We're going to have luncheons. It's just going to be a great time. You'll meet
3: fellowship,
2: people.
3: Lots of fellowship.
2: Oh, yeah.
3: Yeah.
2: You don't want to miss it, ladies, because I'm telling you, it will be what gets you through the rest of year grace and grit. It all begins Thursday, September 24th at 7 p.m.
3: Yes.
2: And continues through Saturday night.
3: Yes.
2: You can go to rhema.org/KTF. Find out all the information, how to register. We love you guys, and we will see you at Kindle the Flame.

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If the Spirit of him that raised up Jesus from the dead dwell in you, he that raised up Christ from the dead shall also quicken your mortal bodies by his Spirit that dwelleth in you.

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When the evening was come, they brought unto Jesus many that were possessed with devils, and he cast out the spirits with his word, and healed all that were sick, that it might be fulfilled which was spoken by Isaiah the prophet, saying, Himself took our infirmities and bare our sicknesses.

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I'm inspired by the great music, sound Bible teaching, 24 hours a day. 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

0: Thank you, Jesus. 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Jesus. 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
1: And the very God of peace sanctify you wholly. And I pray, God, your whole spirit and soul and body be preserved blameless unto the coming of our Lord Jesus Christ. 1 Thessalonians 5:23.

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against you, and nobody ever spoke a kind word. And suppose all your loved ones forsake you.

Psalm 15 from the Message. Yahweh, who gets invited to dinner at your place? How do we get on your guest list? Walk straight. Act right. Tell the truth. Don't hurt your friend. 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Despise the despicable.

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1: The Lord spoke to me and told me some things. He said, you'll begin to write with a new anointing. And through the music and through the singing as you minister forth, my anointing will flow out from you. Those who believe that and receive that anointing will be healed in their body. Financial need will be met. Harmony will come to the home. The yoke of bondage will be broken because it's the anointing that breaks the yoke. I'm David Engels, and this is the Hour of Anointing.

0: Hello, this is David Engels. You're listening to the Hour of Anointing. Revelation 12 and 11, they overcame him by the blood of the Lamb and the word of their testimony. Matthew 12 and 34 says that out of the abundance of the heart, the mouth speaketh. I'm reading from Psalm 25 in verse 1, 2, 3, 4, 5. Unto you, O Lord, do I bring my life. Now I'm reading from the Amplified. Unto you, O Lord, do I bring my life. O my God, I trust, lean on, rely on, and am confident in you. Let me not be put to shame, or my hope in you be disappointed. Let not my enemies triumph over me. Yes, let none who trust and hopefully wait and look for you be put to shame or be disappointed. Let them be ashamed who forsake the right or deal treacherously without cause. Show me your ways, O Lord. Teach me your paths. Guide me in your truth and faithfulness and teach me. For you are the God of my salvation. For you, you only and altogether, do I wait expectantly all the day long. Isn't that beautiful? David is writing this psalm, and he's speaking to the Father, speaking to God. And I love just how he begins at this particular psalm. Unto you, O Lord, do I bring my life. That'd be a good thing for every believer to say every day of your life, especially today. Unto you, O Lord, do I bring my life. It's one thing, well, but God knows that about me. He knows how I feel about him. And that's like that your wife knows that you love her. You still need to keep telling her. Like your husband knows that you love him, but you need to keep telling him. And God wants us to tell him how we love him. He wants us to worship him. He teaches us to praise him, to give him glory, and to give him honor all the day. Unto you, O Lord, do I bring my life. O my God, I trust in you. I lean on you, O God. I rely on you, my Father. I am confident in you, Father God. And because of your power and your love in me and your authority in me, thank you, Father, that I'll never be put to shame. See, I'm paraphrasing a thanksgiving around this particular scripture or these particular scriptures. My hope is in you, Father. I know I'll never be disappointed. Thank you, Father, that none of my enemies will ever triumph over me. And sometimes when we read that, let not my enemies triumph over me, we think of bad, ugly people with funny-looking helmets or something, you know. But those aren't the enemies to life. The enemies to life are laziness, greed, selfishness, self-centeredness, fear, discouragement, frivolity. All of those things are enemies. And so we need to recognize these as enemies. The enemy, Satan, ultimately, he works through these areas to steal and to kill and destroy. But thank God for Jesus, because Jesus is come. He did come. He has come. Jesus has come that we might enjoy the abundant life and that it might be a progressive thing for us. We come in at a level of joy, and then it's joy unspeakable and full of glory from that moment forward. What I mean is that's what's available to us. I'm not saying that every person walks in that. I'm saying that is what is available. And that's what I want to point out today on this Hour of Anointing, is what is available and some of the things we need to do and some of the things we need not to do. And one is not give in to these other enemies. We need to recognize them as an enemy. Discouragement is not my friend. Discouragement is not your friend. Frivolity is not my friend and not your friend. And self-centeredness does not serve me well and doesn't serve you well. No, jealousy will not serve God's cause and my heart's cry. It will not serve us, but it serves the devil. Jealousy does. David goes on to write, and let this be our prayer. Let this be our desire, as we would use his lyric to speak to our Father God. Show me your ways, O Lord. This is a prayer that isn't just a one-time prayer, fixing our faith and praising God for it. We want to continue to pray this prayer right here. Show me your ways, O Lord. A prayer that I pray often is, Father, continue to show me what it really means to be a new creation. This fits in with the prayers that Paul prayed in the epistles. Let the eyes of my understanding be enlightened, that I might know the height, the depth, the length, and breadth of your love and power toward me and toward all the saints in light. Remember that it says there, all saints in light? I tell you, God is a rewarder of those who diligently seek him. This is the way you seek God. You seek him. You seek him out. He's always here. He's always present. But we seek him out with our words and with our desires through the prayers of praise and thanksgiving and even inquiry. Show me your ways, O Lord. Teach me your paths. O God, guide me in your truth. Guide me in your faithfulness and teach me, O God, for you are the God of my salvation. I look to you. For you only and altogether do I wait expectantly all the day long. I'm thinking of my friend Jack Hayford, who published a little sheet here that had some wonderful confessions. It was the ABCs, Confessions of Praise and Thanksgiving to God. That may not be the exact title. But one of those was, Father, I know that you're thinking of me every minute of the day. I'm overwhelmed. Or it's something like that. It's, you're always thinking of me, and I'm overwhelmed. See, just the speaking to God, praising him, honoring him, acknowledging his presence, guide me in your truth. I wait expectantly all the day long in your presence, O God. That's why I love to sing the song, Praise the Lord, Praise the Lord, I'm lifting my hands to you, Lord. Praise the Lord, praise the Lord, I'm waving my hands to you, Lord. Then praise the Lord, praise the Lord, I'm clapping my hands to you, Lord. Tradition is broken. I have no inhibitions to hinder me from praising my Lord. They overcame him by the blood of the Lamb and by the word of their testimony. See, this is the word of our testimonies. God is good. He's a God who remembers. He never forgets his mercies. He never forgets his loving kindnesses toward us. He's always pressing toward us. They have ever been of old, and they are now, and they are forevermore. God is good. He's upright. He is the Lord. He will instruct sinners in his way. Thank you, Father, that you lead the humble in what is right. Thank you, Father, that the humble you teach your very way. Thank you, Father, that all your paths are mercy. They are steadfast love, even truth and faithfulness. And Father God, they are the steps to take for those who love you, those who have partaken of your covenant and who testify of you. Great is the Lord and greatly to be praised. Show me your ways, O Lord. Teach me your paths. O my God, I trust in you, and I'll not be ashamed because you're the God who answers my prayer. You're the God who's always watching over your word to perform it on my behalf.
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4: Now, we're going to be talking about prayer in this session, and we're talking about releasing the ability of God through prayer. We're studying from my book, Releasing the Ability of God Through Prayer. I think one of the problems concerning prayer is that many times people think that it's just, you know, they say, well, it's to tell God the problem, and if you're not careful, you end up with a theology that's all your own and does not agree with the Word of God. Now, I want to say some things in way of introduction to this book, because this book is not intended to be a complete work on prayer and cover every phase of it. But yet, what I want to do concerning prayer and the subject that we study concerning this book is to show you how that many times we have preconceived ideas concerning a subject that turn out to be in disagreement with the Word of God. Now, when you disagree with God's Word, you're in a situation where you're going to have to change, because God's not going to change, and heaven and earth will pass away, but God's Word won't change. And let me say this concerning your prayer life and situations that you have faced and prayed about. If your prayer life is successful, then I wouldn't change it. But if you're at a point where that things are not working for you, your prayers are not being answered, then I would suggest that you listen diligently as we teach and share, and then make some changes according to the Word of God. Because I'll tell you what, God's laws, spiritual laws, will get your prayers answered if you'll operate in them properly. Jesus said, ask and you shall receive, knock and it shall be opened unto you, seek and you shall find. Well, thank God, if you do that, then it's going to happen just like Jesus said. Now, we forget sometimes that we have preconceived ideas that get us in trouble down the road somewhere. I know that when I began to study the subject of prayer and began to hear some teaching along that line, then you see there were some things in my life that didn't measure up to what the Word was saying concerning prayer. And when I changed those ideas, changed the way I was thinking, changed the way I was praying, then I began to get some results. Now, I say this quite often. I traveled the religious road of praying for probably 20 years. Seldom ever had a prayer answered. If I did, it was just, you know, like someone said, it's a faith accident, because I prayed wrong. When I prayed wrong, I actually believed wrong, and I believed that it was, you know, all up to God, and whatever God did about it, that's what had happened. And then, of course, the devil ended up taking advantage of that. And, you know, it's like someone has stated that if you stayed on the same road for 20 years and didn't get to the destination, you know, you ought to be able to figure out pretty soon that, you know, you're on the wrong road if you didn't make it there. Some people pray the same prayers, go through the same religious ritual year after year after year, never get any results, never get to the destination, and somehow it never occurred to them that maybe they're missing it. Well, this book is designed to help provoke you to thinking. Now, we're going to start with chapter 1. It's called The Ability of God. And I want to talk about that because I think sometimes people don't realize that the ability that God has is available to you through you, and prayer is one of the ways that you release the ability of God. Now, there's always some people that say, well, you know, this is the way I've been taught, and I've been taught that way for years, and I'm not going to change now, regardless of what the Word of God says. Well, someone said this, and I think it's very true. If you know it all, then you've got a lot to learn. So I don't propose to know it all about prayer. And let me say this. We're talking about primarily, in this book, we're primarily talking about the prayer petition, although we will deal with some other areas. But you see, we've lumped all the prayers together. There's different kinds of prayer. There's a prayer of thanksgiving and praise. There's a prayer of petition. There's the prayer of intercession. there's other prayers that we can pray, prayers for another individual, prayers for ourselves. Now, to just take all of this prayer that the Bible talks about, just lump it all together and say, well, now we're just going to use the same rules for all prayer, then, you know, we're going to be in a problem, because it'd be like trying to play football with baseball rules or tennis rules. Now, you know, that wouldn't work. You're going to have chaos. And I'll tell you, quite frankly, that's what a lot of people have. They have chaos because in their prayer life, they're trying to use rules for prayer of intercession or the prayer of thanksgiving and praise in the area of petition. Well, it just simply doesn't work that way. And if we can learn some things, then it'll help us. I want to begin with a scripture in 2 Timothy, the second chapter, as a way of introduction into this subject, because I think this is very important to you to have the right attitude and the right frame of mind and understand where I'm coming from. Not that I know everything, but I've learned some things down through the years, and I want to impart it to you. 2 Timothy, the second chapter, let's begin with verse 24. Paul says, "And the servant of the Lord must not strive, but be gentle unto all men, apt to teach, patient, in meekness, instructing those that oppose themselves. If God peradventure will give them repentance to the acknowledging of the truth, and that they may recover themselves out of the snare of the devil, who are taken captive by him at his will." Now, Paul said the servant of the Lord must not strive, but be gentle unto all men, apt to teach, patient. Now, the teacher, when you teach, you must be patient with people, because people don't always understand it just because you said it. And I want you to realize that because I say some things doesn't necessarily mean that I've known this all of my life. And I don't want the impression to get over to you that I know everything and have always known this, because I hadn't. I learned it. I learned it from other individuals. I learned it from books and tapes and from studying the Word of God. Some of it I've learned in recent years. Paul says, in meekness, instructing those that oppose themselves, peradventure if God would give them repentance to the acknowledging of the truth. Now, some of you that are listening to this, what has happened down through the years has kind of culminated in the things that you're experiencing now concerning your prayer life. Now, the Bible says here, Paul says, you must recover yourself out of the snare of the devil. If you've been deceived, and many of you have, I was deceived myself, then you have to recover yourself. It's not a matter of saying, now, Lord, if I've missed it, just get me out of this mess. It's not that easy. You've got to find out where you've missed it and make a decision to do what God says to do about it, and be willing to change some things that you're doing that are wrong. Now, I was doing things wrong. I've done things wrong for years in certain areas. It's like Will Rogers said one time, everybody's ignorant just about different things. So some of us have been ignorant about prayer. Some have been ignorant about faith and other things. But it's not wrong to be in that state. It's wrong to want to stay there. So let's be willing to change and recover ourselves out of the snare of the devil, because we've been taken captive by him at his will. And that's one of the problems I feel concerning prayer, is that we've been deceived in some areas. The devil is out to deceive you. Now, let's talk about John, the 15th chapter. Jesus makes a statement in verse 7. He said, "If you abide in me and my words abide in you, ask what you will and it shall be done." Now, this is a strong statement. In fact, it's so powerful that many people just simply brush it off and say, well, now that couldn't be true, because Jesus is making a statement there that if it happened, then just anything that I said or prayed would come to pass. No, no. You see, they miss the whole thing that Jesus is trying to get over here. If you abide in me. Now, if he'd have said, if you abide in me, then ask what you will and it shall be done, then you'd had it made, wouldn't you? Boy, that would have been great if Jesus said it that way, but he didn't say it that way. He said, if you abide in me and my words. Notice, he said, if my words abide in you. Now, that's the key to it, is having the Word of God abiding in you. Then he says, ask what you will and it shall be done. Now, see, Jesus said, ask what you will. Now, you'll have people all over, and I've heard them teach it, preach it, and everything else, that, you know, if it's not God's will, then it won't happen to you. So, you know, just pray this way, Lord, if it be thy will, then if it's not God's will, then it won't happen, and therefore you'll be safe if you pray that way. Well, now, according to the Scripture, that's not right. And I don't know about you, but that's what I'm going to go by, is what the Scripture says. Because, you see, the Bible said that Israel desired a king. It wasn't God's will for Israel to have a king at that point. But they kept requesting it, seeking God, asking God for a king, and God gave them a king. It wasn't His will. That wasn't the perfect will of God. But because they asked it, because they believed for it, they received it. It was not good for them. They'd have been better off if it hadn't happened. But yet, they received it. Now, I ask you, was it God's will? No, wasn't the will of God. But they received it. So, it's not just the things that is the will of God that you can receive through prayer. You can receive things through prayer and through your seeking and asking that is not God's will. So, it is important. It is a major importance for you to know what the will of God is before you pray.
5: 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I do appreciate you joining us for the Concepts of Faith broadcast today. Now, before I leave the broadcast, I want to remind you that all of this week we have a book offer. It's Releasing the Ability of God Through Prayer. 172-page paperback for $11 plus $4 postage and handling, total of $15. In this book on releasing the ability of God through prayer, we talk about the fact that God's ability dwells in the believer to the degree that the Word dwells in them. And then how to release your faith. You know, you release your faith with words. Words create images in you. As you confess the Word, you'll create faith because God has designed the human spirit like an airplane. An airplane doesn't have any lift on its wings until you thrust it through the air. Your confession of the Word of God is like thrust is to an airplane. And the Word of God, when you confess it, it creates faith inside you. Chapter 3 in this book is called the New Covenant Prayer. Some things about the New Covenant that didn't happen under the Old Covenant and vice versa. Then chapter 4 is called Accurate Prayer. You know, so many people don't know how to pray scripturally. This tells you how to pray scripturally. And then one chapter is called Keys to Answered Prayer. Are your prayers being answered? If they are, I wouldn't change anything. But if they're not, I would change some things. Importunity in prayer. You need to know what that means because most people have misunderstood that parable. Confession brings possession is chapter 7. You know, your confession of the Word of God will cause faith to come. And when faith comes, the ability of God is released inside you, and you release faith in prayer. You see, God doesn't just answer prayer. He answers the prayer of faith. It's impossible to pray a prayer of faith if you don't know the will of God. Offer number 7503,
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3: So I started in with Matthew. And I said to the Lord, now, dear Lord, I shut my eyes and said, now, dear Lord, before I ever read the Word, I've read the Bible before, but didn't mean anything to him. I didn't know you supposed to understand it, so I didn't try to understand it. Before I got saved, see, this is the first time I've looked at it since I've been saved. And it just looks different on the outside when you're even saved. Now, I promise you that I'll never doubt anything I read in your Word. And I promise you, as soon as I understand it, that the minute I understand it, I'll put it into practice. In other words, I'll be a doer of the Word, is what I'm telling you, see.
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3: Or sort of like the old preacher said, bless God, I believe it from revolutions through generations. Well, they believe the Bible's true from Genesis to Revelation. And they say it with a great deal of unction. And yet so many of those very same people are not doers of the Word. They are talkers about the Word. There's a difference between talkers about the Word and doers of the Word. They have mentally assented and agreed in their heads that the Word of God is absolutely true, but it doesn't do them any good because they're not making it their own. The way you make God's Word your own is to act upon it. Do what it says. When I trust in the Word with all my heart, and you know the Bible said, trust in the Lord with all thine heart and lean not to thine own understanding. And you know the only way in the world to trust in the Lord is to trust His Word. Amen. You cannot trust in the Lord without trusting His Word. Amen. Because God and His Word are one, just like you and your Word is one. If your Word's not any good, then you're not any good. If God's Word is no good, then He's no good. But thank God His Word is good, isn't it? And He watches over His Word to keep it. Praise God. Jeremiah, the first chapter, the 12th verse, has it. God said, I will hasten my word to perform it. King James translation in the margin reads, I watch over my word to perform it. But you see, if you don't take that word to be yours, He doesn't have anything to make good in your life. He wants to make it good in your life, and He wants you to have what His word promises. But if you don't act upon His word, then He doesn't have anything to make good in your life. So when I trust in the Word with all of my heart and stop leaning upon human reasonings, stop looking to people for deliverance, then I have corresponding actions with my faith. My actions are in perfect fellowship then with my confession of faith. Now, it's taken some of us a long time, and it'll take others even longer because they have so been walking in the wrong pathway, and their minds are so cluttered up with human reasonings until it'll take them a little while to renew their minds with the Word of God. So that they will have corresponding actions with their confession of faith. Until there is corresponding actions, there will be continual failure in your life. Now, I can confess and I can say just as boldly and just as loudly as I please that God is the strength of my life, and the Bible says He is, you know, and that I believe the Bible, and at the same time go on talking about my weaknesses and my inability and my lack of faith, and I'll be defeated and will continually fail because there's no corresponding action there. Isn't that true? That's absolutely true. You see, I'm resorting to human methods or means rather than trusting the Lord utterly. And so that brings confusion to my spirit, and that brings weakness and failure into my life. There's just one thing for us to do, and that's to turn to God's Word simply and wholeheartedly. Accept what God's Word says and then act upon it. Amen. I remember 30 years ago on the bed of affliction, I didn't know about healing at first. And I didn't know that I could be healed. And I went through sort of a state there of a while of sort of blaming God. So many people do that. I said to the Lord, "Lord, you know you've been better to others than you have to me." Now I said to the Lord, "Lord, there's Owen Smith. I started to school with him in the first grade. I knew him before I started the school. We lived in a block of his house. Now, I know, of course, that I'm saved now and I've been a sinner, but I never was as mean as Owen Smith. And I said, Lord, he never has been sick that I know anything about. And here I've been sick all my life, afflicted with a heart condition, never able to run and play and do things that other children and boys do. And here at 15 years of age, I've become totally bedfast. Now, Owen Smith's not any older than I am. He may be a few months older. He's 16 by now. But I said to the Lord, Lord, I know exactly where he is. Without being off of the bed, I can tell you just about where he is. He's standing around right downtown, right now in front of Coffee Drugstore. And his pockets is full of money. And he's got good clothes. And he's got health. I don't have health, never had health. If I was up, but we didn't even have good clothes. And I had no money. And I know how he got his money. They're not supposed to, but they're gambling there in the back of Coffee's drugstore. I know, I've been back there. I didn't gamble.

0: men. Because I sure want to. Then I decided I better try to do something about the other half of the battle, and I knew that was between me and God. So I decided I better get back on speaking terms. He'd been on speaking terms with me all the time. It was me, you see. And I began to pray, but he wouldn't hear me. I didn't make that connection. Finally, I began to see what was the wrong. You see, I'd promised the Lord some months before, after being saved. The first time I picked up the Bible, I say pick it up, I had him to bring it to me, actually, and I looked at it, and it said Holy Bible. It said Old Testament, New Testament, and I had enough sense to know that the new took the place of the old, or one of them would be new and the other would be old. And so I said, well, I may not be here 10 minutes from now, because the doctor said I might die in a minute. So I'll start in with the new. You must understand me, I've read the old and still read it since then, because we learned much. But I wanted to find out what he had to say in the new covenant. So I started in with Matthew. And I said to the Lord, now, dear Lord, I shut my eyes and said, now, dear Lord, before I ever read the word, I've read the Bible before, but didn't mean anything to him. I didn't know you're supposed to understand it, so I didn't try to understand it before I got saved. You see, this is the first time I've looked at it since I've been saved. And it just looked different on the outside when you read it saved. Now, I promise you that I'll never doubt anything I read in your word. And I promise you, as soon as I understand it, that the minute I understand it, I'll put it into practice. In other words, I'll be a doer of the words, what it's telling him, you see. Well, I started in here with Matthew. And I read Matthew 1, Matthew chapter 2, Matthew chapter 3, Matthew chapter 4, Matthew chapter 5, Matthew chapter 6. And I got down to the end of that 6th chapter and I got hung up. Because, you see, I'd promised him that I'd never doubt anything I read there. And, you see, I read in the 25th verse of Matthew 6, where he said, therefore I say unto you, take no thought for your life, what ye shall eat or what ye shall drink, nor yet for your body what ye shall put on. Is not the life more than meat, and the body than raiment? Behold, the fowls of the air, for they sow not, neither do they reap, nor gather into barns. Yet your heavenly Father feedeth them. Are ye not much better than they? Which of you, by taking thought, can add one cubit unto your stature? And why take ye thought for raiment? Consider the lilies of the field, how they grow. They toil not, neither do they spin. And yet I say unto you that even Solomon in all of his glory was not arrayed like one of these. Wherefore, if God so clothe the grass of the field, which today is and tomorrow is cast into the oven, shall he not much more clothe you, O ye of little faith? Therefore, take no thought, saying, what shall we eat, or what shall we drink, or wherewithal shall we be clothed? For after all these things do the Gentiles seek, for your heavenly Father knoweth you have need of all these things. But seek ye first the kingdom of God and his righteousness, and all of these things shall be added unto you. Therefore, take no thought for the morrow.
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1: You know, while we're here, I just want to just mention our Kindle the Flame that comes up in September.
2: 24th through the 26th. Yeah, it'll be here before we know it.
1: I know. Tell them what our theme is.
2: Yes. So this year, our theme is grace and grit.
1: Yes.
2: And, you know, we want to go through life gracefully, but, you know, when those problems come, you have to have grit and determination. 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So save the date, September 24th through the 26th. You don't want to miss it.
1: Right.
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0: 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Tomorrow, Kenneth E. Hagin will continue his teaching, Faith Classics. 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
1: Welcome to the CAPS Chapel Broadcast. My name is Annette Capps, and I am so glad you have joined me today. And as you listen, I pray that the Word of God will come alive in you, and you will receive a fresh touch of the Holy Spirit in your life.
2: Look at Matthew 20, verses 26 and 27. And this is what he comes to. And he says this, "But whoever would be great among you must be your
3: servant."
2: Say it out loud, servant. "But whoever would be great among you must be your servant. And whoever would be first among you must be your slave." And that upended their theology. It upended their concept of the king of Israel. It upended every concept that they had grasped. How is it that the first can be last and the last can be first? How is it that in order to be great, you must be a slave first? That makes no sense. And one of the reasons it makes no sense is that during that period of time, approximately one-third, everybody say one-third. One-third of the population were slaves, servants, or bondservants. Now, today we talk about it, and you know, slavery is a big hot topic. But folks, listen to me carefully. And I'm not talking about the United States. I'm not talking about any of that stuff. I'm talking about slaves, indentured servants, and that sort of thing. It's happened in every nation of the world. It's happened in every culture, every society. You can talk about the Native Americans if you like, and you can say how, you know, they've been done wrong. Yeah. No joke. And don't look at me that way. I'm part Cherokee, okay? But you can talk about those things, but even they enslave people.
4: Yeah.
2: Okay? So it's something that's been going on for a long time, and thank God for the fact that Jesus Christ came. And after he came, then something started moving to disband that idea. Okay. So in any event, if you think about 33% of the population were servants at that time. So, wow.
5: Yeah.
2: This is a different idea. This tells you why Jesus was saying what he was saying. This tells you why the Apostle Paul said some of the things he said. All right, let's get into it. So the word, I put it down here for you, is doulos. It means a bond slave, one who has no ownership rights. No ownership rights. Then one who gives himself up wholly to another's will. Now think about, what did Jesus say? If you come and follow me, unless you give up everything, what did he say? You have to give up. What is he saying? Jesus was the servant of God. How did he say he performed those miracles? He said, "I do only what the Father tells me to do." That meant he was a servant.
5: Yeah.
2: I speak only what I hear the Father speak. If you work for somebody, if you are serving them and they tell you, appoint you as an ambassador to go to another country, and they say, "I want you to go do this," you do what you're told to do.
4: That's right.
2: And that's what Jesus did. He did only what the Father told him to do.
3: Yeah.
2: He spoke only the words that the Father told him to speak. He put aside his equality with God and submitted himself and humbly became a servant to obey the words that the Father gave him. All right. So the word doulos means one who gives himself up wholly to another's will, one who has no ownership rights. Slaves, servants could not own property. They couldn't own property. So this was the situation. Remember, what did Jesus say? The Son of Man has no place to lay his head. Nobody said anything about, let's go to Jesus' house and do something. Did they? We don't hear that, okay? Now, listen to this. However, it says, that this word was used with the highest dignity in the New Testament of believers who willingly live under Christ's authority. In other words, it is a person who gives themselves up wholly to following Jesus Christ.
3: Wow.
2: Then you are a servant of God. All right, let's continue this. Jesus as a servant versus a son. Jesus' servanthood precedes his kingship. And this is why he was not accepted by the Jewish people of his time, because they expected the king to come in the glory and come to the throne and wear a crown and sit on a throne and be given all the robes and all of that. And the fact of the matter was that Jesus only got a crown of thorns.
5: Yeah.
3: That's so crazy.
2: But that was his servanthood. He served God. He was the servant of God to bring salvation to the people. So servanthood preceded his kingship. Jesus appeared the first time in the form of a servant. Jesus appears the second time. Remember our word, second coming? Remember that I put up here the appearing, the coming, and the apocalypse?
3: Yes.
2: Everybody remember that?
3: Yeah.
2: Okay. Well, Jesus' second coming, which within that word is his presence or parousia, which means a royal visit from a king. This is in Matthew 24, verse 3, when his disciples said, "Lord, what shall be the sign of your coming?" In other words, of your presence and your coming to occupy the throne. The second coming will not be as a servant.
3: No way.
2: But as a king.
3: Yes. Amen.
2: You remember my last couple of messages, and I focused on Hebrews 9, verse 28.
5: Yeah.
2: And we talked about he shall appear a second time, not to deal with sin, but to complete our salvation, to finish it and bring it to completion. All right, let's go on. Acts 3 and verse 13. When Peter is speaking, he says that God glorified his servant, Jesus. He speaks of Jesus as the servant, God's servant. In Acts 4:27, when they're praying, there he's talking about that they have gathered together against your holy servant, Jesus. Again, he is called a holy servant. And then in Acts 4:29-30, they're praying. They're praying because of the Sanhedrin and the scribes and the Pharisees and the whole bunch of religious people are trying to figure out a way. They killed Jesus. Now let's figure out a way to get rid of his disciples, right? They've been threatened not to speak. What? In that name. This is where this is. They've been threatened not to speak anymore in that name. Go ahead and heal the sick if you want to. Just don't use the name of Jesus.
3: Yeah.
2: Wow. That name. The name that was conferred upon him. Don't use that name. All right. Acts 4:29-30. And now, Lord, this is their prayer. Look upon their threats and grant to your, what was that word? Grant to your servants. What did they call themselves? Servants. They didn't say, grant to your children, grant to your sons, grant to your daughters, grant to your servants to continue to speak your word with all boldness while you stretch out your hand to heal, and signs and wonders are performed through the name, the name that was conferred upon him that every knee must that bow to, the name of your holy servant, Jesus.
5: Wow.
2: The power of that name was granted to him through servanthood. The power of that name was granted to him through his humility and servanthood. That's where the power of that name came from, because he did Therefore, that name was bestowed upon him. All right, let's move along here. Where are you going with this? We'll just hang on. We're talking about servanthood versus sonship. All right. Paul, if we're going to follow Paul, Paul referred to himself as a servant. You don't hear him say, now to the church at Rome, I, Paul, a child of God. I, Paul, a son of God. I, Paul, a child of God. No, he says, I, Paul, a servant of Christ Jesus, a servant of Christ Jesus, called to be an apostle. What does that mean? Called to be an apostle. An apostle is a sent one. I am a servant, and the master has sent me.
6: So good.
2: That's what he's saying.
6: So good.
2: Now, I had an experience one time in a service where I was standing, and I mean, we were worshiping the Lord. I mean, it was just powerful, power packed. Just, and what I mean by that is people weren't running, but the holiness and the majesty of the Lord Jesus Christ was just so real. And it was, he was so real to me that I sensed the presence of the Lord Jesus Christ himself. And when he walked up to me, I sat down because my legs wouldn't hold me, because at that moment, the master was there. And you don't know, we use that word master, but we have no concept of the master, Lord Jesus Christ, unless you've encountered him. I mean, I've served the Lord all my life, you know, since I was a small child, and I never even considered the concept of what it would be like to stand in the presence of the master of the wind and the waves, the master of the sea. And why, yeah, when the demons came into contact with him, they screamed out.
6: Yeah, so good.
2: Because I, though a child of God, ooh, I, though baptized in the Holy Spirit, when I was in the presence of the master, I could barely stand. Because the winds, the waves, they obeyed him. But because of his submitting himself as a servant, and because of the death and what he experienced, God has highly exalted him.
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2: But I want you to notice over here in Revelation chapter 20 and verse number 12, and it says, "And I saw the dead, small and great, standing before God, and books were written. And another book was opened, which is the book of life, and the dead were judged according to their works by the things which were written in the books." So the Bible says that there is a book of life, but it also talks about other books there. So there is a picture of people standing before the Lord, and obviously there's a book of life. And if your name is not in the book of life, then you're not going to receive eternal life. But it also talks about other books, and the dead were judged according to their works. So do you understand? Even unsaved people are going to be judged according to their works. In other words, you would say in hell, there are degrees of punishment. Jesus himself talked about it'd be more tolerable for some cities than these cities, because these cities would have repented had they heard the gospel. So there are degrees of rewards in heaven, but there's also degrees in hell. But let me tell you, all hell is hell, and all hell is torment, and all hell is separation from God. So there's no good quarters in hell, okay? But there are greater degrees. And I will tell you, it's based on light. In other words, the more you know, the more you're responsible for. You say, well, Pastor, what about the man out in the desert that's never heard of the Lord? Well, actually, the Bible tells us about a man out in the desert. And the way it works is this: those that see light, if they'll move to that light, God will bring more light to them. So there's a man out in the desert, an Ethiopian eunuch. He has an interest in God, and he starts reading the book of Isaiah. And because he's interested in light, God brings more light to him in the way of a messenger. One man showing up in the middle of the desert to reach one man. So the idea here is, as you move towards light, God brings more light. And as you move away from light, there's less light. All of us here tonight, and I'll say this, and I believe it's the truth, all of us here tonight are among the most privileged people living on planet Earth. I'm going to back up and say it this way. You're going to be hard-pressed to find Christians that have more light than what this generation of Christians have. In other words, if you're interested, it's out there. If you're interested in growing spiritually, you'll never be able to pin it on the Lord like, well, Lord, I just didn't have opportunity. He's going to go, run that by me again. There's so much opportunity. I know the internet has bad stuff, but how many of you don't have to look at the bad stuff, right? But I'm going to tell you this, what you need to do is realize there's a lot of good stuff out there, and there's a lot of light out there, and there's a lot of podcasts out there. There's a lot of television shows out there, Christian shows that'll be a blessing to you. So you want to go to the light. So the dead were judged according to their deeds by the things which were written in the books. Notice this, there is eternal rewards for those who choose to live an obedient life. There are rewards headed your way because of an obedient life. Now, here's what you want to do. You want to get started as quick as possible. You want to get started as young as possible. At any age, it's good to get saved, but isn't it wonderful for somebody to say, wow, I've been able to serve the Lord my whole life, and I got started young, and I was able to serve and be a blessing in the kingdom. Now, the gift of heaven is the same for all believers, but think about the person that's able to spend 60, 70 years serving faithfully the Lord. Think about all the people you can touch when you do that. Now, I'm going to tell you, y'all, every day you have is precious. Today was precious whether you realized it or not. Okay, I'm going to run this by. There are some people up in the ICU at Baptist Hospital that would look at your life and say, you got a good life. And so you got to realize that we are blessed and that God's keeping a record of our life. And so some Christians are offended by the idea of a reward system in heaven, that some people are going to be rewarded. But you're going to be offended by the Bible, really. I mean, I don't know how else to put it, because Jesus, out of his own lips, he talked about rewards. And we'll talk about some of those passages. 2 Corinthians chapter 5 and verse number 10, it says, "For we must all appear before the judgment seat of Christ, that each one may receive the things done in the body according to what he has done, whether good or bad." Notice that, whether good or bad. But notice it says you're going to receive for things done in the body. What you do in this earth life, according to Scripture, there's rewards that are going to go based on what you do down here. And you say, "Well, Pastor, that sounds like kind of my motivation is wrong if I do that, because maybe I'm just doing that to get a reward in heaven. And wouldn't my motivation be wrong?" Well, I don't know. Jesus commanded you, "Lay not up for yourselves treasures on earth," but he said, "Lay them up in heaven." And he didn't say, "Lay them up for me." He said, "Lay them up for you. Lay up for yourselves treasures in heaven." So it's in the imperative. It's the idea, go ahead and lay them up. Lay up treasures in heaven. So we must all appear before the judgment seat of Christ to receive the things done in the body according to what we have done, whether good or bad. Notice 1 Corinthians chapter 9 and verse number 24. "Do you not know that those who run in a race run all, but one receives the prize? Run in such a way that you may obtain it." Now notice this. "And everyone who competes for a prize is temperate in all things. They do it to obtain a perishable crown, but we an imperishable crown. Therefore, I run thus, not with uncertainty, thus I fight, not as one who beats the air, but I discipline my body and I bring it into subjection, lest when I have preached to others, I myself should become disqualified." So the idea is that Paul himself knew one day I'm going to give an account of my life. So I want to discipline my life. I want to bring it into subjection because I don't want to have to preach to others. I was eloquent. I did all this, but then there was disqualifications in my own life. Some of the things I did, that's disqualified. I know people can look at this two different ways. Was he disqualified or was what he did disqualified? But I think all of us would agree that there are things you can do for the kingdom, the right thing with the wrong motive, and that's disqualified. That's not going into eternity, okay? So what we need to realize is that the Apostle Paul knew, I can't just do anything my flesh wants to do. I can't do anything my mind wants to do. Anything I just feel like doing it, let it go. Well, that's not the way you need to live. But he talked about perishable prizes. He talked about imperishable prizes. He talked about temporal rewards or eternal rewards. Now, do you understand that there are a lot of people in this world and they're just fighting for the temporal prize? Yesterday, I was in a man's place of business, and this man at one time, he was a Taekwondo champion for Mid-America. And he told me about this. And one time we were talking not too long ago, and he showed me a picture of him when he was in his prime and all that. And I went to his office, and I was in his office, and he said, "Remember, I told you I was a Taekwondo champion for the Mid-America." I said, "Really? Yeah." And he goes, "That's my trophy right over there." And I was in his office, and he goes, "It's broken half, but it's sitting right there." How many know a lot of the trophies we have, they're real temporal? Would you say it that way? They're plastic. They're in the attic. But here's what I'm going to say. Did you know God's rewards, they'll go on 1 billion years from now, 2 billion years from now, 3 billion years from now, 4 billion years from now. So it's just good to do things for the kingdom because you're going to be richly rewarded. The Apostle Paul wrote about the judgment seat of Christ. And then Peter wrote about it. The Apostle Peter said this in 1 Peter 1:17. He says, "If you call on the Father, who without partiality judges according to each one's works, conduct yourself throughout the time of your stay here in fear." In other words, because you know that you're ultimately have an appointment with the Lord, and in our case, the judgment seat of Christ, we're going to conduct ourselves on this earth with a sense of soberness, a reverential awe of God, that the Lord is going to judge us impartially. He's going to judge us according to our works. How many know it says it ain't going to judge you according to your personality or how flattering you were? how you kind of were able to smooth people. That's not going to be, it's going to be rewarded according to your heart, your works. What is it? Where was your heart? What was really important to you? And then it goes on to say where the Apostle John talked about our rewards, and he said this in Revelation 22 and 12. He said, and behold, it's Jesus saying this, I come quickly, and my reward is with me to give to everyone according to his what? Work. So God is going to reward us, and it's going to be according to work. Where am I going with this message? Watch my motivation here. I want you to realize if God asks you to do something, it's important. There are no unimportant people in the body of Christ. And so you need to realize whatever the Lord asks you to do, do it and do it unto him. Do it unto the Lord. So there are rewards associated with that. What are these rewards? Now, I'm going to kind of jump through some of them. We'll read some new ones. One of the ones we talked about, Jesus talked about when you're persecuted for the gospel. Remember that? Matthew chapter 5, verse 12, Jesus said, great is your reward in heaven. There's a great reward for those that are persecuted for the gospel. But you know, people don't obey this scripture. I've pastored now 25 years. I hadn't had anybody come to church with a big smile on their face, with a big spring in their step. And I say, why are you so happy? And they go, well, I've been persecuted for righteousness sake. You know what happens when people get persecuted for righteousness? They get usually long-faced. They feel bad. What did I do wrong? Why don't people like me? But Jesus said, rejoice and be exceedingly glad. The scriptures that precede this says, if they say all manner of evil against you falsely, rejoice, be exceedingly glad. Why? Because great is your reward in heaven. When Jesus, the head of the church, says, I've got a great reward for you, it's a big deal. I mean, he's not flattering, or he's not just going to kind of play it up big and deliver small. Y'all, if Jesus says it's a big reward, you should put a smile on your face. Now, I was reading these scriptures. You know, my parents are in their 80s, and I was reading these scriptures. I was thinking about my parents. And I thought about Sharon's parents. I told her the other night, I was reading a book along these lines. And I said, Sharon, you know, I just thought about your parents, how faithful to God they've been through all these years, many years. They've just been faithful in church, faithful with their tithe, faithful in the house of God. And I just think, man, their reward's going to be great. I must to like tears in my eyes. I was raised in a home. My parents weren't perfect. But I tell you, my parents had us in church. My parents loved God. My parents read the Bible. And I mean, my dad was working hard all the time. But you know, I think of myself, man, their reward's going to be great. My mother told me not. She goes, you know, Tom, I had a dream not too long ago. And I said, she goes, I dreamed I was in heaven and I was walking around this mansion and it was so beautiful. She kept talking about this. And she said, wow, I just saw this, Tom. And it was so real to me. And did you know you're going to spend more time in heaven than you are down here? Well, I know you get a new heaven, a new earth, and we come back down here. But I'm just saying our eternal state is longer than this temporal state. Okay. More time in the immortal body than we are in the mortal body.
0: Thanks for joining me for today's broadcast. 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In Revelation 22:12, Jesus said, I am coming quickly, and my reward is with me, to give to everyone according to his work.
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6: Good morning. Welcome to Tuesday. Did you know you can overcome every struggle, every test, every trial, and you can walk in the victory of the Lord Jesus Christ? If you couldn't, then the Lord is pretty unfair in the second chapter of Revelation. I'm going to read it to you because it's just so powerful what it says. He said, to him that overcomes, and he said it several times, and I just want to read some of those for you and let you hear them, where the Lord, and we'll start with, he said this in Revelation 3:7, he that hath an ear to hear, let him hear what the Spirit says to the churches. To him that overcometh will I give to eat of the tree of life, which is in the midst of the paradise of God. Is that the same tree that was in the Garden of Eden? Yes, it was. And he said, if we overcome. So my point is, we've got to listen to what the Holy Spirit says about overcoming. It's important to God that we overcome. He says that over and over in these beautiful verses in Revelation 2 and 3. And he talks about how that he will give us a white stone. That's a stone that is known for exoneration. And there were two kinds of stones in the court of law in for the guilty or the innocent verdict in the court of law in Roman court. One was a black stone, one was a white stone. And so at the end of the jury's verdict, they would place on the judge's counter a white stone for innocence and a black stone for guilty. And the Lord is saying to him that overcomes, I'm going to give you a white stone. Hallelujah. Praise God, because you have done what I've asked you to do. You have come through my blood. You have fought the fight of faith, and you've won. Amen. And then in 26 of Revelation chapter 3, he said, to he that overcomes and keeps my works unto the end, to him will I give power over the nations. Oh, and on it goes. So my point being to you is this. This crazy heresy of we live Christian life, but we don't overcome. We don't overcome our addictions. We don't walk in victories. These are absolute heresies. We do overcome. We can overcome and walk in victory. The Lord has given us the victory. Hallelujah. What did Paul say? Thanks be to God who gives us the victory through our Lord Jesus Christ. So I want you to know there's hope. And I'm telling you this week how to overcome these struggles and how to overcome the temptations. And so the first way is by taking God's way of escape. A lot of people don't think about that, but when they're being tempted, when you're in the heat and heart of temptation, the Lord, he said, he's faithful. Well, let's just read it in 1 Corinthians 10:13. There has no temptation taken you, but such as is common to man. But God is faithful, and he will not allow you to be tempted above that you are able, but will with the temptation make a way to escape that you may be able to bear it. Hallelujah. Praise God, not to give in, but to bear it, to go through it, to go through the fire, like that song Gerald Crabb wrote and Jason Crabb sings it. You know, he never promised the cross wouldn't be heavy, but he'll bring you through the fire again. Hallelujah. See, as believers, we're not left alone. Now, this doesn't mean that it doesn't get intense sometimes. Come on, somebody, say amen. And that is that Romans chapter 7 passage. What is that about? Let's read it again. Romans chapter 7, I'll start at the 15th verse. For that which I do, I allow not. For what I would do, that I do not. But what I hate, that what I do. Now, is this the Christian struggle? Was this Paul's struggle? Is this the norm for Christians? Well, the short answer is no. It shouldn't be. But it can be at times, and here's how I explain that. Paul is describing the state of the slavery of sin, God's law that condemns sin in the flesh. And so that is the norm for the person who's just trying to serve the Lord without the power of the Spirit. And so, but the person who is born again, who's been freed from the slavery of sin, it should be a different paradigm. It should be a different norm. And it will be if we walk in the Spirit. And that's the caveat. That is the thing that must be. We must be filled with the Holy Spirit, walking in the Word. And so Paul's moving his discussion into a discussion of walking in the Spirit, which is where the victory is found over struggles, addictions, and temptation. So no, you know, Romans chapter 7, verse 15 and through about 24, there should not be the norm for the Christian. It can be if we allow the old dead man out of the casket and out of the grave, but it doesn't have to be. And the same remedy is for all of it, the blood of the cross and Christ's victory. Hallelujah. So when you fail, come back to the cross. Don't stay there in a state of defeat and destruction where you're back under the law of sin and death, but come back under the blood. Somebody shout under the blood. Amen. Praise God. So the only time, again, a believer is struggling with that. Now, we all have the flesh, and we have to defeat it every day. But this is why he says, reckon yourselves dead. You know, I used to hear my grandpa say, well, I reckon. I thought that was something he came with. Paul said, reckon yourself dead indeed to sin, but alive unto God through Jesus Christ our Lord. It means simply this, my beloved brother and sister, when you're saved and you're born again, obviously, you still walk in flesh, but you now have a power on the inside of you that gives you the ability to put the flesh down. Hallelujah. So we're to reckon ourselves dead indeed to sin, but alive unto God through Jesus Christ our Lord. And this is the cross that Jesus said we must take up. Now, here's what the people don't like. You know, I want it to just be a done deal. And if I fail the Lord, I'll never have anything. Your grace just covers me. Well, again, I wish it were so, but that's not biblical. The biblical teaching is Jesus said, take up your cross and follow me. There's going to be suffering involved. Now, you know, I'm a faith preacher. I don't believe that suffering is cancer, heart attacks, and car wrecks. That's the works of the devil. But the true God-ordained suffering that every believer is going to go through is the putting down of the flesh. And if you've ever tried it, you know what I'm talking about. It is suffering because your flesh wants what feels good. Your flesh wants what makes it gratified and happy, and your flesh is destructive. So it would do that till you were dead. If you'd be led by the flesh, it would kill you because the wages of sin is death. If you're carnally minded, Paul said, is death there in Romans 8. If you live by the flesh, you'll die, he says over and over and over and over and over. So, yeah, the only suffering for the Christian is to pick up that cross and reckon yourself dead to sin, put down the works of the flesh, and follow Jesus. Amen. Now, why is this difficult? Because the world's against us. Your flesh is against you. Paul said, in my flesh dwells no good thing. Why? Your flesh is that last living remnant of the fall in the garden. But you don't have to live by your flesh anymore. Oh, glory to God. We are debtors not to the flesh. For those who walk after the flesh will die. But if we, through the Spirit, do mortify the deeds of the flesh, we shall live. Hallelujah. There is victory, my beloved brother and sister, over the world, the flesh, and the devil. So how do we do it? I've been waiting, Pastor. You're going to give me the points. Are you ready? I'm going to start. Here we go. How to overcome struggles and walk in victory. The number one point. Now, I made another point, but this is in my homiletical organized sermon here. The number one point is you must humble yourself. As long as you still think that you're your own, that you belong to you, and you get that American attitude, I can do what I want. As long as you have that, you're going to be a debtor to your flesh. You're going to be thrown around by your flesh like a rag doll. Your flesh is going to squeal and grab you by the nose, and you're going to follow it. If you don't get that attitude in check, you see, pride is what brought the fall of everything. Pride has already destroyed the universe twice. And thank God the third time Jesus creates it, it's going to be forever. Hallelujah. So the number one point to overcoming struggles and walking in victory is, well, I don't feel like I'm full of pride. Well, pride says I can sin and get away with it. Pride says it won't happen to me like it has to others. Yes, it will. There's no respecter of persons in this universe. What can happen to one can happen to the other, but for the grace of God. So the number one way to overcome your struggles and addictions and walk in victory, you got to humble yourself before God. You got to recognize and know what you are without Him. What I am without the Spirit of God in me, I am a sitting duck for the devil, the world, and the flesh. So you've got to humble ourselves. We have to realize, fall on our knees. And that's the reason repentance and godly sorrow leads men to repentance, which is a decision to do different. True repentance is not tears, as Rick Renner has taught us, but true repentance is a decision to move forward from that sin and that sorrow and those emotions. Amen? Number one, I cannot overemphasize this. Examine your heart, beloved. If you're having addiction problems and you're addicted to things and you keep falling into a cycle of defeat, check your heart. Do you feel you're still in control? Do you feel like, bless God, I'm going to do what I want and nobody's going to tell me what I can or can't do? If there's any of that left in you, you will never walk free of your addiction. Why? Because you must humble yourself to receive the grace of God. He gives grace to the humble, but He resists the proud. James 4:7 says, submit yourself therefore to God. Submit, submit, submit. Resist the devil, and he'll flee from you. Pride will keep you in bondage every time. As long as, let me say it again, you think you own your body, you think you can do what you want and get away with it, you'll never be free from the law of sin and death. It'll make you a slave again. Come on out. Humble yourself before the Lord. Love Him like you ought to, and He'll set you free. Till tomorrow, be blessed.
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8: Greetings, friends and new listeners, and welcome to The Sound of Faith. I'm Sharon Knotts, thanking you for joining us today because we know faith comes by hearing and hearing by the Word of God. Today's message by my father, Brother Hardy, is certain to speak to each of our hearts in both a powerful and discerning way. It's entitled, Brotherly Love, the Key to Unity. Psalm 133 declares how good and how beautiful it is for the brethren to dwell together in unity. Well, while it is certainly beautiful, it is not always easy. But unity starts with brotherly love.
9: Whosoever is born of God doth not commit sin, for a seed remaineth in him, and he cannot sin because he is born of God. And that Greek word means make sin his lifestyle. Didn't say you might not stumble and make a mistake once in a while, but you do not habitually sin. And the reason why is because his seed, the word, remains in you. It keeps you and leads and guides and strengthens you. And he cannot sin because he's born of God. When you're born of God, you cannot live a habitual life of sin. Can't do it. If you're living a habitual life of sin, you're not born of God. You got born of the devil again. In this, the children of God are manifest in the children of the devil. Whosoever doeth not righteousness is not of God, neither is he that loveth not his brother. For this is the message that you heard from the beginning, that you should love one another, and not as Cain, who was of the wicked one, and slew his brother. And wherefore he slew him, because his own works were evil, and his brother's were righteous. Marvel not, my brethren, if the world hates you. We know that we have passed from death unto life because we love the brethren. He that loveth not his brother abideth in death. Somebody said to me, you'll never know that you're saved until you get to heaven. Yeah, I know I'm saved. If I love the brethren, I know I have passed from death to life. How many say amen? If I'm loving my brother, I know that I am saved. And when Jesus comes, I'm going to meet him in the air. If we don't love our brother, then we abide in death. We're still unregenerated. Whosoever hateth his brother is a murderer. What a strong word. I heard some saint said to me, talking about flaws in the character. I believe, you know, we have flaws in our character. God's getting us to make us mature. That's sanctification. And they were talking about that the good thing they would do, they did not. Says, because I hate my brother. And I thought, well, my Lord, if you hate your brother, you don't have a flaw in your character. You're a murderer. I mean, how can you hate your brother and say that you're saved? The Lord said, you're a murderer. You see, spiritually, you murdered him. And you would do it naturally because you would murder your brother naturally if you could and get away with it. Cain hated Abel. And what did he do? He murdered him. That's why you should never let hate get into you. On the descending scale of the opposites of the fruit of the Spirit is what? Hate. That's when you've hit the bottom. You let hate get in you, you've let murder come into you. It's a descending scale and then ascending scale up to love. The opposite of love is what? Hate. And when you get hate in your heart, you have a murderous spirit. Hereby perceive we the love of God, because he laid down his life for us. Boy, listen to this. And we ought to lay down our lives for the brethren. I mean, that's a strong order, isn't it? But whosoever hath this world's goods and see his brother have need and shutteth up his bowels of compassion from him, how dwelleth the love of God in him? 18th verse. My little children, let us not love in word, neither in tongue, but in deed and truth. Let us love in actions. Words don't mean anything if it's not backed up by action. How many say amen? Okay, we're going into the next point. Failure to love the brethren will bring condemnation and result in unanswered prayer. And we're at 1 John 3:19. In fact, I'm going to read verse 18 again because it's continuing. We want to keep the continuity. 18, my little children, let us not love in word, neither in tongue, but in deed and in truth. And hereby we know that we are in the truth. How do we know we're in the truth? Since hereby we know that we're in the truth, that we love, not in tongue and word, but in deed and truth. That's how we know we're in the truth. If we love in deed and truth, if we love in true actions, then we know we're in the truth. And shall assure our hearts before him, God. But if our hearts condemn us, God is greater than our heart and knoweth all things. If we got condemnation because we got ought against our brother, then surely God knows all about it. And we're not in the truth. Beloved, if our heart condemns us not, then we have confidence toward God. The only way that we can pray the prayer of faith is to have a heart that doesn't condemn us. And the way that we have a heart that doesn't condemn us is because that we're walking in the truth and loving our brother in deed and in truth. And whatsoever we ask, we receive of him, because we keep his commandments and do those things which are pleasing in his sight. We know that we are in the truth because we love the brethren. Indeed and truth, if we do not love our brother, we are under condemnation and our hearts condemn us. We cannot have true faith. For if our heart condemn us, God is greater than our hearts and knows all things. If our heart condemn us not, we have confidence that God will answer our prayer. Let's read that. 23rd verse. And this is his commandment, that we should believe on the name of his son, Jesus Christ, and love one another as he gave us commandments. And he that keepeth his commandments dwelleth in him, and he in him. And hereby we know that he abides in us by the Spirit which he has given us. So, what is his commandments? Believe on the Lord Jesus Christ. Love our brother indeed and in truth. Then there is no condemnation in our heart. Therefore, whatsoever we ask God, he hears us because we keep his commandments. And it's all in the context of loving our brother. The commandment was to love God and then our brother. And as we love our brother, then we can get down and pray. There's nothing in there to bring condemnation. We're in the right relationship with God. God hears us. John says in another place, if we know that he hears us, whatsoever we ask, we know we have the petition that we desire of him. Okay, let's go to 1 Peter 3, starting at the 8th verse. And Peter says, finally, be all of one mind, having compassion one of another, love as brethren, be pitiful, be courteous, not rendering evil for evil or railing for railing, but contrariwise blessing, knowing that you are thereunto called, that you should receive an inheritance. For he that would love life and see good days, let him refrain his tongue from evil and his lips that they speak no guile. Let him eschew evil and do good. Let him seek peace and ensue it. For the eyes of the Lord are on the righteous and his ears are open to their prayers, but the face of the Lord is against them that do evil. And many say amen. As we love the brethren in unity and compassion, courteous, as we don't render evil for evil or railing for railing, the devil likes to get us back in a shouting match. He says evil against me and I say evil back. That just stops the flow of God's Spirit and love. Rather, we are to bless them that we might receive a blessing. Verse 9, neither render evil for evil or railing for railing, but contrariwise blessing, knowing that you are thereunto called that you should inherit a blessing. If we're to inherit a blessing, then we can't rail back, speak evil back, but we got to bless them. Jesus said in the Gospels, bless them that curse you, pray for them that despitefully use you. That's when you got the victory. Somebody curses you and you say, Lord, bless them. Just bless them and get down and pray then. I mean, the devil turns green, purple, and all kind of colors. He says, I missed it. And I said, I can't whip them that way. Refrain your tongue from evil and lips from speaking gall. Devil will try to get you talk evil against your brother. Why? He that would love life and see good days, let him refrain his tongue from evil and his lips that they speak no gall. Let him eschew evil and do good. And that word eschew means to run away from it. Let him seek peace and ensue it. For the eyes of the Lord are upon the righteous and his ears are open to their prayers, but the face of the Lord is against them that do evil. The eyes of the Lord only hear those that are walking in truth, walking in love, loving their brethren. You know, a lot of people are angry with their brother without a cause, but now here is a case that a brother offended me. I got you.

0: You're in fault. You're in trouble. You have disobeyed the Lord. This is the direct word of Jesus. Your brother's offended you. He's in the wrong. We got to have the mindset of what? My brother is what? The flesh and bone of Jesus. A sickness has entered into the flesh and bone of Jesus, my brother. I've got to try to minister healing to him. Because if I do not minister healing to him, then he might have to be amputated from me as a member of the body of Jesus and the member of me. Because we are the bone and flesh of Jesus. It's his bone and flesh. And we individually are bone and flesh, and we're members one of another. Now, when you amputate something from your body, you feel it. If the Lord has to amputate somebody out of the body, all the healed and well people suffer that amputation. So therefore, our mindset is to go and render healing to him. Let's get this disease out of our brother. He's done something wrong. I'm not going to get it and blast it all over the place. We are to minister healing to our brother. And Jesus said, if he's done something to you, he's trespassed against you, he's in the wrong. He's dead wrong. You know, a lot of people got suspicion. You got to get the suspicion, and they think somebody's done something wrong to them. And right away, they're on the phone. You know what? The brother and sister so-and-so did this to me, and I mean, they're really terrible. Well, you see, then the devil's got us, what, biting and devouring one another. I don't care if my brother does wrong, I'm going to try to get him healed. Because if I cannot get him healed, God will have to amputate him, and I'm going to suffer. It's like I'm going to suffer if I amputate my thumb. A gift in the body has been rendered diseased and wouldn't respond, and the body is lesser for it. Moreover, if thy brother shall trespass against thee, go and tell him his fault between thee and him alone. If he shall hear thee, thou hast gained thy brother. And a lot of times, like I say, we destroy the brother instead of gaining by telling everybody and not doing the Lord's procedure. And when we do that, then we are guilty of destroying the Lord's body, and God's going to judge us. Remember in 1 Corinthians 11th chapter, talking about the communion, and it said that in the church, a lot of times questions people say to us, well, if healing's in the atonement, in other words, healing belongs to us of the covenant and contract that God has made us, the covenant of atonement. If healing is part of the benefits, why are there Christians sick? And one of the reasons why Christians are sick is because they do not discern the Lord's body. Paul said they didn't discern the Lord's body. Many are weak, many are sickly, and many sleep or die ahead of time. And one of the reasons is that they didn't discern that the brother and sister is the Lord's body. And when we destroy our brother and sister, we are not discerning that we're destroying the Lord's body. And when we do that, God judges us and brings us into judgment and chastises us so that we won't be condemned with the world. Somebody, our brother's done wrong to us, go to him and him alone. Try to minister healing, be a therapon, and minister therapeutics, healing to him. But if they continue to do it, the 16th verse said, but if he will not hear thee, then take with thee one or two more witnesses, that in the mouths of two or three witnesses, every word should be established.
1: Amen. What an eye-opening, Holy Spirit admonishing message by God's servant Brother Hardy. Brotherly love, the key to unity. The book of Acts is the birth certificate for the church, the body of Christ, and its outstanding birthmark was unity. Again and again we read that the believers were in one mind and one accord. Did you know that in the book of Acts the word love is never used? Because you don't have to preach about love when everyone is walking in love. It's a different story when we get to the epistles of the apostles. Paul said that if anyone be in Christ, he's a new creature. Old things are passed away and all things become new, and this includes a new wardrobe. He described these new clothes as mercies, kindness, humility, meekness, long-suffering, and above all, the perfect bond of love. As the church multiplied and spread throughout the Roman Empire, divisionary factions arose and worldly influences crept in. Some churches were shielding outright sin. Others were going to court to sue other believers, all of which the Holy Spirit condemned. The church faced fallen and failing brethren, and as Jesus said, it is impossible but that offenses will come. James said that we all offend at some time. So how does the church deal with offenders and offendees? There is a Bible way to deal with these issues, and emphasis is on restoration, not amputation. Only one church out of the seven in Revelation had an open door of evangelism given to them by Jesus, Philadelphia, the Church of Brotherly Love. This message, Brotherly Love, the Key to Unity, can be ordered on CD for a love gift of $10 or more for the radio ministry.

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3: Shalom and welcome to Torah Chai, God's teachings of life from Congregation Zion's Sake, a Messianic Jewish congregation located on the corner of Denby Boulevard and Shields Road in Newport News, Virginia. Our biblical mandate as Jewish believers is to be a light unto the world by sharing Yeshua, Jesus, the Jewish Messiah, to the Jew first, then the nations as prescribed in Romans 1:16, bringing God's plan of salvation to the ends of the earth. We hope you enjoy today's teaching.
4: And obey him. For signs and wonders and the supernatural to return to the greater body, we must be properly in alignment with him. This is where this is starting this evening. As we enter in, this is the perfect timing as we're preparing to come into the fall feast days, the high holy days, which unfortunately, the majority of the body of Messiah won't celebrate, honor, or keep. Even though we're told to do it in perpetuity forever. For signs and wonders and the supernatural to return, we got to be in proper alignment with him. Remember Genesis 12:3. The Lord said to Abraham, I will bless those who bless you, but I will curse those who curse you, and by you all the families of the earth will be blessed. That is a foundational biblical scripture for the entire kingdom of God. Now, outside this venue, and I've had this many times over the years, people are, we don't get what your infatuation is with the feast days and with Israel. And hey, man, you better get closer to God because that's his infatuation. The chosen people, that's the apple of his eye. And he will bless those who bless her and curse those who curse those. Regardless of your personal thoughts, your opinions, or your reasonings, the word is the word, and it rings true no matter what you personally believe. This is the proof of our unique relationship of the binding covenants that the Lord made with us, specifically the Jewish people. There are five specific covenants that he made with Israel. The covenant does not always constitute a mutual agreement. Sometimes it represents a relationship in which a more powerful party makes a pact with an inferior one freely and out of goodwill. In this case, the superior party takes the inferior one under his protection on condition that the latter remain loyal and obedient to him. The Sabbath, Father of a great nation, the rainbow, the land of Israel, and the covenant of circumcision are these five great covenants established between God and Israel. Number one, the culmination and perfection of creation was marked by Shabbat. The millennial Shabbat that creation is streaming towards is what we are soon coming into, the 7,000th year. Shabbat was created and sanctified in the very beginning. In Genesis 2, verse 3, God blessed the seventh day and separated it as holy, because on that day, God rested from all his works, which he had created, so that it itself could produce. So, mind you, Shabbat isn't a religious ritual, although it is recorded in Leviticus 23 as the first of all the feast days, but Shabbat was created in the beginning as part of creation. This is God's grand design for all humanity, that the entire globe, all human beings, would usher in and come into Shabbat and rest from their works. From the beginning, this was God's design and plan. Shabbat was established as a sign between that mixed crowd that had parted slavery in Egypt and the Lord himself. It established God's culture within those that are his, both Jew and Gentile alike. Exodus 31, verse 13, tell the people of Israel, you're to observe my Shabbats, for this is a sign between me and you through all your generations, so that you will know that I am Adonai who set you apart for me. Sign in Hebrews is oath, a sign, a token, a mark, a signal, or a miracle. It appears throughout the scripture to describe a physical marker, a visible token of a covenant. See, Shabbat, it's a sign. It's a visible token between us and the Lord, something that the world can recognize. See, we're told throughout scripture, you're to be different from the world. And what you're doing tonight, right now, by coming here, is making that covenant relationship with Him and making yourself visibly different from everyone else in the world. This right here now marks you as one of His. Number two, that Abraham would be the father of a great nation. Again, Genesis 12, verses 2 and 3, I'll make you a great nation. I will bless you. I'll make your name great, and you're to be a blessing. I'll bless those who bless you, but I will curse anyone who curses you, and by you all the families of the earth will be blessed. The Lord makes a covenant promise to Abraham that he would be the patriarch of a great nation, that he would bless him, bless those who bless him, and that through him all the families of the earth would be blessed. This is confirmed in Genesis 15 with the cutting of covenant with a three-year-old cow, a three-year-old female goat, a three-year-old ram, a dove, and a young pigeon. The animals were sacrificed. Avram kept the birds of prey off them. Then the Lord put him in a deep sleep, put him into the spirit. Then the presence of the Lord passed through these cut animals, making a covenant with Abraham. Not with Ishmael. Come on. Not with Buddha. Number three, the renewal of mankind after the flood was given a covenant sign that the earth would never be flooded again. In Genesis 9, starting at verse 11, I will establish my covenant with you that never again will all living beings be destroyed by the waters of a flood, and there'll never again be a flood to destroy the earth. I'm going to pause right there. For all the global warming fanatics, you need to come back to the Word. Can I share with you that in the mid-70s, I visited Plymouth Rock and actually looked at the stone 1620 that they stepped off the ship and stepped on there, just barely a little puddle around of water around it. In 2026, guess what it looks like? Exactly the same. It's not underwater. It's not 5 feet underwater. You don't have to go through a glass tube to see it. It's exactly as it was 50 years ago. The Lord says specifically, I will not flood the earth again. So we have to stop listening to these demonic minions and these doctrines of demons that aren't from the Word of God. Verse 12, God added, here's the sign of the covenant I'm making between myself and you and every living creature with you for all generations to come. I'm putting my rainbow in the cloud. It will be there as a sign of the covenant between myself and the earth. And whenever I bring clouds over the earth and the rainbow is seen in the cloud, I will remember, the Lord says, I will remember my covenant, which is between myself and you and every living creature of any kind, and that the water will never again become a flood to destroy all living things. Though there's been a global demonic attack to hijack this symbol and this sign of the Lord's covenant, the rainbow, the Word of God stands true. The seas will not rise and flood the earth. Fire's coming. Now, that's something different. But flooding, don't worry about it. Number four, the land of Israel covenant, that the land of Israel will belong to Israel forever. In Genesis 17, starting at verse 7, I'm establishing my covenant between me and you, along with your descendants after you, generation after generation, as an everlasting covenant. That means in perpetuity, it's non-ending. Amen? To be God for you and for your descendants after you. And I will give you and your descendants after you the land which you are now foreigners, all the land of Canaan as a permanent possession, and I will be their God. This was confirmed when Israel entered the promised land. The same scripture we recite every year when we mikvah in the York River is the center of Kitavo, of this week's Parsha. In Deuteronomy 28, starting in verse 9, it says, the Lord Adonai will establish you as a holy people for himself, just as he swore to you. If you keep, shamar in the Hebrew, which means keep, protect, guard, to observe, give heed to treasure up, to celebrate, perform, preserve, regard, protect. If you keep the mitzvah of Adonai your God and walk in his ways, then all the peoples of the earth will see that you are called by the name of Adonai, and they will stand in awe of you. You know, that's a $1 million question. Look at the greater body of Messiah today. Does the world stand in awe of them? It ridicules them. It mocks them. It laughs at the powerless posture that they're in. But why aren't they standing in awe of us? Could it be that there's a lack of obedience to him, of walking in his ways, of heartfelt, intimate relationship with the Most High God of Israel? Maybe we're not shamaring, we're not guarding, we're not protecting these things of God, his covenant, his mitzvahs, his commands. Because if we walk in his ways, we enter into his covenant promises, and the people of the world will stand in awe of us. There's something acutely different about those who enter into his covenant and walk with Adonai. And the world sees this difference. That's why submission to and obedience to the Lord is so important. This is even more critical as we're preparing to enter into the fall feast here in just 14 days. Aligning with God's kingdom and his presence sets you apart. You're in the world, but you're not of it. When you enter in and walk in all his ways, there's something distinctly, noticeably different about you. Sid Roth told me years ago, the closer you get to God, the more Jewish you look. Number five, a physical covenant is established between God and Israel. In Genesis 17, starting at verse 10, here is my covenant which you're to keep between me and you, along with your descendants after you. Every male among you is to be circumcised. You're to be circumcised in the flesh of your foreskin. This will be the sign of the covenant between me and you. As we move forward in these, every one of these five now that I've mentioned is a great contention. The world wants to argue this. The world wants to fight it. The world wants to fight Israel's occupiers of the land. It's not their land. They want to fight the covenant. Anti-Semitism is on the rise. Genesis 12, verses 1, 2, and 3 is being fought against. The world's coming against these signs of the covenants. And this one here as well, the sign of the circumcision, the world's lambasting, coming against this. Yeshua is our cornerstone. And it results in covenant seed with this circumcision, the Rosh Pinah, the cornerstone, the firm foundation upon which we build. In Hebrew, this is a fascinating study and a profound insight. Rosh Pinah is the head cornerstone in Hebrew. Rosh Pinah is two words. Rosh is head or top of or bareheaded. The root word for Pinah is the male sexual organ. So the root word for the circumcision, the male produces covenant seed when procreating. You with this? Because the head is revealed just as Messiah, as the head of the body has been revealed. So to have a covenant relationship and a covenant marriage, if the man is circumcised, that seed of the man passes through the sign of the covenant, and it's covenant seed. This is so lost on the world today. The seed is blessed. I want you to capture this and understand the significance of what's being revealed here. Yeshua is our Rosh Pinah, our head cornerstone. In Hebrew, when the words are broken down, it actually means bareheaded or a revealed male organ. Circumcision, Yeshua is our Rosh Pinah, the head cornerstone, our covenant, the head revealed with God. Then there's the Davidic covenant, which establishes the throne of Messiah forever. 2 Samuel 7, verse 16, thus your house and your kingdom will be made secure forever before you. Your throne will be set up forever. The Davidic covenant is prophesied regarding the new covenant in Jeremiah 31, verses 31 through 34, is secured in and through Yeshua, who is the salvation of all mankind. In Luke 22, verse 20, he did the same with a cup after the meal, saying, this is the new covenant ratified by my blood, which is being poured out for you, which we just celebrated at Pesach at our Seder just several months ago. Leviticus 17, 11 records that the life is in the blood and that the blood must be placed on the altar for sin atonement. Blood is required for the created being to be restored to the Creator because sin entered the world and separated us from him. The only way to enter into our Father's presence is through the blood of the covenant established by Yeshua 2,000 years ago. This is the perfection of the covenant. Yeshua became our covenant with his blood through which the world could be redeemed and saved. In these covenants, Israel's not obligated to do anything. Now see, this is the mystery. In everything I've just shared, you know what you're obligated to do? Nothing. He created you with free will. You have a choice. You can do whatever you want to do. And I've had people argue with me, well, I don't have to do that. You're right, you don't. Well, then why would I do it? Now there's the question. Why would you do it? Why would you submit and obey to God? Why would you be obedient to him? We're not obligated to do it. God did everything. When the Lord made the Abrahamic covenant, Abraham was an inactive party. He was slain in the spirit. But the Lord said, I will bless you and I will keep you and I will bless those who bless you, curse those who curse you. The Lord told Abram how to prepare for the covenant while Abram himself did not physically participate in it.
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1: So when the devil tries to lure you, say, I got a better package already. The third king is the king of the Canaanites. The Canaanites were called lowland people. They didn't live up in the mountains. They lived in the lower levels. And when they would invade a country, they tried to bring them under bondage. And they tried to engage in acts of perversion against them. They would be sexual molestation, this sexual rape. There would be all kinds of sexual perversions pronounced upon them. There would be all kinds of things that would be done to bring them into addictions and cause them to become dependent upon the inducements that were placed upon them. And this was a way of disturbing their life. And did you know that they would even get to a point where they would get people to seek what we would call approval? They would have this need in their lives for people to like them and people to approve of them. It's called an approval addiction. And I see this happening to people. I see people who can't live a life because they're always wondering what other people think about them. I don't know. I need you to like me. And if you don't like me, they got to feel like they got to go out of their way to try to earn or do something to make you like them. Friends, let me tell you, the only approval you need today is God's approval. And God says, already demonstrated how much he loves you by giving you his only begotten son. No greater gift could ever be given. And we're not loved and liked just because of who we are, but because of whose we are. Because we belong to the King. We don't need your approval or man's approval. If we've got God's approval, we got all that we need in our lives. The fourth king is called the king of the parasites. And these were people who lived off of other people. They didn't have jobs. They were leechers. They would live off of other people. They had a spirit of poverty upon them. But one of the characteristics that was often associated with the way they attacked people is that they were relentless in their attacks until it produced a spirit of fatigue or weariness. Feel like people just can't get up and face it another day. It's like every day, every moment of the day, they just don't give up. They don't quit. They just keep coming after me. And remember, I've told you in Daniel chapter 7 and verse 25, that one of the strategies of the enemy in the last days is to wear out the saints of the Most High God. Even the Apostle Paul, in his writings to the Corinthian church, when he began to list all the things that he had to deal with in his life, he talked about shipwrecks, he talked about beatings, he talked about snake bites, and he said the care of the church. But in this long litany of all the things he had to endure, he tucked away that word weariness. Man, I want to tell you, when a spirit of weariness begins to attack you, it makes it so hard to just start your day. You don't even feel like going to church. You don't feel like opening your Bible. You're just taken with a spirit of fatigue. And when you get in that mindset, then you begin to have other complications that come along with it. I'm talking about what these kings would do when they invaded territories. These are the things that they would attack the nations with. The fifth king is the king of the Hivites. And the king of the Hivites' strategy was to get people sucked into hedonism, which is self-pleasure, self-gratification. Just get them drunk and get them involved in sexual engagements and all the things of the world just to live for the moment and have no spiritual desire at all. So they would pervert them with idolatry and paganism and hedonism and just self-gratification and self-fulfillment. I'm almost done, but listen to me. The sixth king is the king of the Jebusites. And the king of the Jebusites, their approach was to go in and to derail spiritual authority, to undermine and rebel against leadership in their land. And one of the ways they did that is they would entangle people in a spirit of witchcraft. They would cast spells on people. They would try to exercise control on people. You've heard of voodoo dolls. You've heard of Charles Arkanunu, my good friend from Africa, talk about in their black magic, how that they would have charms and jujus and things that they would use to manipulate and control people's lives. This is not This is not odd. This is not strange. This is real. And in the spirit world, the enemy tries to do the same thing. There's people that want to try to manipulate you and control you in spiritual manipulation. But you got to realize, I'm not talking about just one thing at a time. I'm talking about all of this coming at you at the same time. They're trying to weary you. They're trying to terrorize you. They're trying to control you. They're trying to pull you into hedonism and self-pleasuring. It's just a relentless entourage of temptation and tests and trials all happening at the same time. The seventh king that's not mentioned in Joshua chapter 9, but is mentioned in Joshua chapter 3 and verse 10, along with the other six, is called the king of the Girgashites. And the king of the Girgashites would attack people by tempting them to focus on materialistic wealth and material possessions and to have no faith in the unseen. In other words, he wanted to breathe into them that there's no such thing as a higher power. There's no such thing as a God who can do anything supernatural. What you have in front of you is all you have. You either rise or fall on what's available to you. See, if you take away my hope, if you take away my faith, if you take away my confidence in God, Paul said, if I had hope in this life alone, I would be of all men most miserable. But my friends, I got good news. This life is but for a season. I just have to tolerate it for a little while. And one day, the Son of God is going to come down out of those clouds one more time, and the dead in Christ are going to rise first, and we which are alive and remain are going to be caught up together with him in the air, and we're going to go on to live with him forever and ever. As I said before, I'll say it again, where there is no more sickness, no more sorrow, no more pain, no more death. We are going to live where the Lamb is the light of the city and where there is fruit in every season of our lives. Joshua says that these kings, when they heard it, they came together to fight all at the same time. So I'm saying to you this morning, as we move forward to possess the promises of God, don't be surprised if there are times when you feel like the enemy is ganging up on you. Because what he's done is he's heard what God's saying about you. He's heard what God is saying over you. He's heard how God is going to bless you, and he's trying to strike preemptively against you. I read something this week. I'm thinking about doing a sermon series. I'm giving my punchline away. May have to preach it somewhere else since I'm going to tell about it right now. But I love this statement. Have you ever heard the term that you feel like you're getting buried by stuff? You're just getting buried by so much coming at the same time. Have you heard that term before? Anybody wave at me if you know what I'm talking about. Like you're being buried with problems, or you're being buried with attacks, or you're being buried by something. And this declaration said, when you think you're being buried, you may actually be being planted. Because see, when I take a seed and I bury it, I'm actually planting that seed for a greater harvest in the days ahead. So the enemy thinks you're being buried, but all God is doing is planting you for a better day and a more greater victory in your days ahead. Can somebody say amen to that? Look at your neighbor and say, I'm not being buried, I'm being planted. Come on, say it to another neighbor. I'm not being buried, I'm being planted. All right, I got to close up my last point here today. When everything is against you, remember God is still for you. Yes. Yes, sir. When it seems like all hell has broken loose against you, never forget, he said he would never leave you nor forsake you, but he would be with you always, even to the ends of the time. Joshua 3:10, Joshua heard this declaration and spoke it over the people. By this you shall know that the living God is among you, and that he will without fail drive out from before you. And here are the seven kings: the Canaanites, the Hittites, the Hivites, the Perizzites, the Girgashites, the Amorites, and the Jebusites. When Joshua and Caleb came back with the other 10 spies, while the 10 spies believed a bad report, Joshua and Caleb said, if the Lord delights in us, then he will bring us into this land and give it to us, a land that flows with milk and honey. Just don't rebel against the Lord, nor fear the people of this land, for they are our bread. Their protection has departed from them, and the Lord is with us. Do not fear them. In Deuteronomy chapter 11, he said, for if you will carefully keep all these commandments, which I command you to do, to love the Lord your God, to walk in all his ways, and to hold fast to him, then the Lord will drive out all these nations from before you. Read the next line. And you will dispossess greater and mightier nations than yourself. And every place on which the sole of your foot shall tread shall be yours. From the wilderness and Lebanon to the river, the great river Euphrates, even to the western sea shall be your territory. No man, no enemy shall be able to stand against you. The Lord your God will put the dread of you and the fear of you upon the land where you tread, just as he promised you. Hear it again, Isaiah 54:17. No weapon formed against you shall prosper. Every tongue which rises against you in judgment, you shall condemn. This is the heritage of the saints of the Lord God Almighty. And may I close with this resounding verse as the musicians come. What shall we say to these things? If God be for us, who can be against us? We are more than conquerors. Come on, stand to your feet and give the King of Glory a praise that he is worthy of here today. Joshua 3:10, the Lord said to Joshua and the children of Israel, even before you face these seven kings and all of their tactics, I'm telling you right now, I'm going to go before you and I'm going to drive them out. I'm going to give you victory. I'm telling you today on this Sunday morning, June the 10th, no matter what the devil has planned for this week, greater is he that is in you than he that's in the world. I don't care how much he throws at you at the same time. No weapon that is formed against you shall prosper. This is the heritage of the saints of the Most High God. I want you to leave here today not worried about what the devil's going to try, because it's just going to become another testimony of how God brought you through again and gave you yet another victory. So go ahead, devil. Give it your best shot, because you're going to find out that my God is greater, my God is mightier, my God is bigger, and he can take care of any problem that I face this week. Amen? Hallelujah. Our prayer partners are going to come and make themselves available, because you may be in a battle today. And just like Moses, when his arms got heavy, he needed a couple of people to hold his arms up so they could win that battle. These prayer partners want to hold your arms up in prayer. They want to agree with you that when you leave here, you're going to leave stronger than the way you came. So you don't have to leave here bound or sick, oppressed, tormented, sick or lame.
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0: 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Today, Keith Moore is teaching from the Word of God, a message from the series, Qualifying for God's Best. 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
1: So many times, people, they got the answer right in front of them, but they don't see it. And it's like they're going, Lord, show me how to come out. Please, show me. God, help me. Oh, God, help me. And so he shows them. And they go, Lord, would you help me, Jesus? Please, show me the answer. Lord, if you'd just show me, because I really want to see. Oh, God, if you'd just help me to see it. Oh, please, Jesus, get me out of this mess. Please, Jesus. You know, you can do that for years. Years, you can do that. Until, if by the grace of God, one day you're able to go, oh, this? Oh, that's been there for 15 years. Right. So many times the Lord has shown us a long time ago, but we didn't respect what He said to us. We didn't esteem it. We didn't think it was important enough. Or we didn't think it was connected with our problem. I know I had talked to the Lord for, I guess it was about 8 months off and on, about this challenge I was having in a certain area of my finances. This is years ago. And I talked to the Lord about it and talked to the Lord about it. And I, at that time, I was teaching over at Rhema and doing a number of things. I mean, I had six courses I was teaching. I taught prayer school and I taught healing school. I did music on Wednesday nights. And so there are some weeks I spoke 25, 30 times a week. That's a lot. Sometimes too much. And sometimes when I was praying, something would come up in me about going out on the road more, traveling more. And when it would come up, I would quickly change the channel. Anybody know what I mean by that? I'm just like, where did that come from? And of course, the devil don't want you to serve God and obey Him. So he's quick to jump on your shoulder and go, we don't know where that came from. We don't know what is that? And we don't know what that is. And I would ignore it. And month by month, I'm praying about some other things, including some financial stuff, and not getting answers and not seeing it. And then once in a while, this had come up about us going out on the road more. And I'm thinking, where'd that come from? Devil said, we don't know where that came from. That's crazy. Finally, one day, it's distinct to me. I'm in the house by myself, late one afternoon, and I'm sitting in the big easy chair, reading some and thinking, and this came up in my spirit. You know, when you get quiet sometimes, then you see things better. Came up in my spirit real clear about us going on the road more. And I just laid the book down and I said, Lord, is that you? He said, you know it is. I said, I don't mean to hurt an audible voice now, but just distinctly inside me, I'm quiet before the Lord. I said, okay. All right. You want us to go travel more? Yes, sir. He said, okay, now I'm going to talk to you about this other thing. And he started talking to me right there in that chair. I don't mean to hurt a voice, but showed me exactly what to do and what would fix. So I didn't know the two were even connected or related. But in his mind, they were intertwined. And what folk don't realize is when you ignore correction on one thing, you just pushed away direction on many other things. If you want His full direction, you must also be willing to receive correction, right? Adjustments, stopping things, starting things. Everybody say willing.
2: Willing.
1: Willing. And you know, little ones have to learn that. Teenagers have to learn that. Well, okay, I'll do it. Stomp away and shut the door. That's not okay.
3: No.
1: I said, that's not okay. Well, how can I be willing? You can will to be willing. Can't you? Even though your head says, I don't like that, I don't want to do that, your soul says, nobody, no way, not for me, that's not for me. I've learned, like the Master said, I delight to do thy will, O God. It's not based on feelings. I got a revelation, I mean, like 2 years into the ministry. I was sitting at a red light, waiting for it to change. And I got this revelation. Let me tell you what it was. God is smarter than me. Now you might think, you mean you didn't know that before? Well, yeah, if you'd have asked me, sure. But it dawned on me to a further degree. And I realized to a further, not, I'm sure I can realize it much further, but to a degree I realized He made me. He knows everything about me. He knows what I'm good at and what I'm not. He knows what I like better than I know what I like. He knows where I fit better than I know. He's smarter than me. He knows more than me. So whatever He says about what I should do is right. I should trust Him. I should trust His knowledge and His judgment. And so with that greater understanding of that, I've learned that when I'm looking at something, I'm thinking about things, well, no, that's not me. That's not my call. Pastoring? Nah. No, Brother Keith's not a pastor. If you'd have told me 5 years ago I was a pastor, I'd have thought, no. I thank God for pastors, but no, I'm not. That's not what I am. No. Had no desire to pastor. Was just happy as could be on the road. But if the Lord says, you're a pastor, then you go, right. Now that I hear you say it, yes, sir. That's me. Pastor Keith. I've learned. You know, you can look at things and go, now that's what I want to do. Oh, yeah. That's what I want. That's where I want to go. That's what I want to do. And the Lord says, that's not what I want you to do. And you go, right. Now that you say it, I don't even like it. And your flesh goes, yeah, we like it. You say, shut up. No. He don't like it. We don't like it. How many know that's being smart? Realizing He's smarter than I am. If He says this is for me, you know, when the Lord dealt with Phyllis and I, go to Branson. We thought, Branson? I'm sure it's a nice place, but I mean, we're set up here. We're happy. He said, no, Branson is a place you ought to be. So we loaded up a truck. And I am so glad sitting there today on my porch looking out over the beautiful foliage and the perfect weather, and I'm thinking, I like Branson. I like it here. This is wonderful. And then I got to meet all of you guys. And y'all are wonderful. We got a family. Amen. And God keeps doing all these wonderful things and wonderful things. What if I'd have been dumb and unwilling? And we said, we got a good little nest here. We're all just fine. Everything's fine. And no, I don't think I want to go to Branson. That would have been dumb. We'd have never known what kind of blessings we missed. Now, that's not just true concerning us as ministers. That's true concerning every child of God. We're experiencing some of the best. It's one of the best facilities in Branson, isn't it? We're experiencing, the Lord gave us one of the best houses in Branson. I mean, some of the best stuff. I mean, it just keeps coming. What? That's evidence, isn't it? Evidence that we got willing and that we obeyed. And this is not just for a couple of people. This is not just for preachers. This is for everybody that will get willing and obey. You got to be willing to hear anything. Go to China. Me? Or stay here forever. Well, I want to go. Yeah, we'll stay. You got to be willing to hear whatever He says. You got to be willing to go anywhere. Do anything. Leave anything. Huh? Got to be willing to. Brother Hagin used to tell the story about this fella. Came to the church and got saved. and began to get serious about God, and had this thing come up about being a missionary to China. And he didn't want to be a missionary to China. He didn't want to leave home. And so he backslid before it was over with, because every time he get close to God, this thing had come up about China. So, man, he just backslid and just got away from God, didn't go to church, because if he didn't pray and stayed away from God, he didn't think much about it. But his life got so messed up away from God, and he got in such trouble until he finally got back to the altar and prayed through it, got back to God, and here's this China deal. How many know the Lord does not change? You can do all kind of stuff, but he changes not. And it bothered him so bad, he backslid again. He did this about four or five times, I guess, over a period of years. Just messed up for years. And it's like in and out, in and out. Finally, in desperation, with a messed up life and wasted years, he fell across the altar and said, "Okay, all right, God, all right. You want me to go to China? I'll go to China." He said, the Lord said, "I never wanted you to go to China. I wanted you to be willing to go to China." Does it matter to God? Oh, does it matter? I'm telling you, unwillingness in your heart will absolutely dull you from hearing from God. It'll choke off the blessings of your life, and it will disqualify you from enjoying the best in this life. That would answer a lot of questions, wouldn't it? As to why a lot of folk have not and are not enjoying the best. But for us, amen, for me and my house, amen, and for you and your house, amen, and for us in this church, amen, we are going to serve the Lord, amen, and we're going to be willing, amen, and we're going to obey, amen, and as surely as God's on the throne and His word cannot fail, we will have to then enjoy the best, amen, of the land. Amen. Now in Romans 1, have you found your place there? Romans 1. In dealing with me about this, the Lord took me a little different direction than I would have thought, talking about willingness. Something that I usually just wouldn't have even looked at so much and just talked about being willing to obey God in what He tells you to do. But He dealt with me and all back. He said, back up and look at this. And I don't mean I heard a voice, but I just knew in my spirit that so many people have been unwilling to receive His word on this subject. And so they're disqualified by reason of refusing the gospel.
0: And that concludes today's message by Brother Keith Moore. 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
1: 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And now, here's Andrew.
2: In verse 14, it says, For sin shall not have dominion over you, for you are not under the law, but under grace. And in verse 15, What then shall we sin because we are not under the law, but under grace? God forbid. And I dealt with this yesterday in verse 16. The second reason he gives in this chapter that you don't live in sin is because even though God is a spirit and sees you in the spirit, and he doesn't see you as a sinner, he sees you as a saint. He sees what he's done in your life. He loves you, spirit, soul, and body. And if you yield your body and your soul to sin, Satan is going to take inroad. Verse 16, And know ye not that to whom ye yield yourselves servants to obey, his servant you are, to whom ye obey, whether of sin unto death or of obedience unto righteousness. So if you yield yourself to sin, Satan will use that cooperation that you've given him to bring sickness, poverty, depression, discouragement, fear, worry, all kinds of things into your life. In verse 17, it says, But God be thanked that you were the servants of sin, but you have obeyed from the heart that form of doctrine which was delivered you, being then made free from sin. That's awesome. You're dead to that sin nature. And now, because you're dead, only if you're dead, only if you know that you're dead, are you now free from sin. Being made free from sin, you become the servants of righteousness. I speak after manner of man because of the infirmity of your flesh. In other words, he'd been saying some really heavy things in this epistle, and he was saying things that were just so contrary to the way most people think that some people have trouble grasping these things. So he says, all right, since some of you have trouble understanding this, I'm going to talk to you like a mere man. Instead of talking on a spiritual plane, let me just come down to this level and say that in the same way that you serve the devil, that's now how you need to serve God, is basically what this verse is saying. With the same passion, the same commitment to the way that we serve the devil, we now need to be serving God. So in verse 19, I speak after the manner of man because of the infirmity of your flesh, for as ye have yielded your members servants to uncleanness and unto iniquity, even so now yield your members servants to righteousness unto holiness. Your born-again spirit is righteous. It's in right standing with God. It's holy and pure. I used those verses yesterday, Ephesians 4:24, put on the new man, which after God is created in righteousness and in true holiness. Your born again spirit is created righteous and holy. And now you need to yield to it to become servants to righteousness and unto holiness. And then look at this in verse 20. It says, For when you were the servants of sin, you were free from righteousness. This is talking about before you got born again, you were free from righteousness. Is that saying that you couldn't do anything that was right? Is this saying that a person that doesn't know the Lord can't do anything good? That's not true. You can do good things. But what it's saying is when you are trapped in that sin nature, before that sin nature is taken away through the new birth, your good acts, and you can do good things before you're born again, but all of your goodness doesn't change your sinful nature. You can't change your nature by being good. You have to be born again. You need to have a new nature given to you. So this is saying before you're born again, your good actions couldn't change that sinful nature. Many people don't understand this. And so what they do, they say, I'm going to turn over a new life, a new leaf. I'm going to make a decision that from now on, I'm not going to dip or cuss or chew or go with those that do. I'm going to live holy. I'm going to do this. And they think that somehow or another, they can change their life. Even if you could live perfectly from now until the end, which you can't do, but even if you could, that wouldn't erase all of the past that you've done. You need to be born again. True Christianity is not behavior modification. It's not just changing your outward person. It's being changed on the inside. And so this is saying that before you have this change on the inside, before you get a new nature, all of your good works that you do are not going to change that old nature. And I believe that most people kind of understand that. Most people who've been born again recognize that they had to be born again. But look here in the context. In the next verse, it says in verse 21, what fruit had ye then in those things where you are now ashamed? For the end of those things is death. But now being made free from sin and become servants to God, you have your fruit unto holiness and the end everlasting life. In verse 20, it says you were a servant of sin. That's talking about before you're born again. Now in verse 22, it says you become servants to God. So this is talking about after you're born again. And if in verse 20, it says you were free from righteousness, this didn't mean that you couldn't do something good, but it meant that your goodness couldn't change your sinful nature. Down here in verse 22, now you are made free from sin. Does this mean that you can't sin? No, we all know by experience that we can sin, but your sin can't change your born again nature any more than your goodness could change your sinful nature. Now that is a major statement right there, because some people can think, well, when I got born again, I believe that Jesus forgave me and gave me this new nature, but I've messed up since then. You know, I referred to this briefly yesterday, but it says in Ephesians 1:3 that once you believe, you were sealed by the Holy Spirit of promise, so that sin will penetrate your body and give Satan an inroad into you physically. It'll penetrate your soul and give Satan an inroad to your emotions and your thinking, but it can't penetrate the seal around your spirit. Your spirit retains its holiness, and this is what this is referring to. Once you're born again, that spirit is sealed. You are now a brand new person, and God sees you that way. So many of you see yourself as inadequate in so many different ways, but God sees you totally different. God is dealing with you based on who you are in the spirit, not based on your physical realm. Good friend of mine, Don Crow, he helped me start the Bible college. Don, he was actually in my wedding. I've known Don a long, long time. And anyway, I knew Don's dad. I knew his mother and sister. And anyway, his dad was a mean guy. And they had a farm and they had a lot of junk cars. And his dad would have Don help him work on things. And his dad just constantly condemned Don, the opposite of what Jeremy was talking about. And anyway, Don got set free in many ways, but the way his dad treated, his dad actually wound up committing suicide and left a suicide note blaming all of the rest of the family and condemning them even in death. And because of this, his dad used to tell Don, you're so stupid, you can't screw a nut on a bolt without cross-threading it. And he told him that so many times that when Don was 40 years old, we would work on a car and I would see Don literally shake, putting a nut on a bolt because of the curse that was placed over him. And he saw himself that way. And I never saw Don put a nut on a bolt without ultimately cross-threading it. He would put it on and it would be right and he would think, maybe I did it wrong. And so he'd take it off and he'd keep doing it until every single time he cross-threaded. It became a self-fulfilling prophecy. And did you know that many

0: 1 and said that in their heart they turned back and limited the Holy One of Israel. And God said, you're limiting me by your small thinking. Now again, I knew what God told me to do. There's many of you that through this week, you can see that now you are a new person and that you are dead to that old man and that you don't have to live certain ways. And so you have information, but you have to take that information and let it paint a picture on the inside of you of who you are. In Psalms chapter 1, verse 2, it says, in his law doth he meditate day and night. And then in Psalms chapter 2, verse 1, it says that why do the heathen imagine a vain thing? Did you know the word imagine and meditate are the exact same Hebrew word? So I believe that when you meditate on something, you have to imagine it. You have to see it. You have to let it paint a picture on the inside of it. So it's one thing to hear that you have the same spirit in you that's in Christ, that you can do all things through Christ. It's one thing to have that piece of information and be able to quote it and maybe even give the reference where it is in the Bible. But do you see yourself doing it? And see, this is what I hadn't done. I hadn't let myself see me doing what I knew God had called me to do, what he said about me. But I thought it was pride for me to sit there and think of me having a large ministry and doing things. And I just wouldn't let myself go there. And you can't go anywhere in your physical body that you haven't already been in your imagination. It has effects on both sides. Did you know in the negative side, you can't commit adultery. You can't lie. You can't steal. You can't do anything in the negative that you haven't already been there in your heart. You can't do anything that you haven't done. It's like if you were underground and if you were trying to, you know, dig out a place, you would have to remove the rock and the dirt before you could go and stand in that place. You just can't walk underground. You have to dig a tunnel. You have to hollow something out. You have to do that same thing in your mind. In your imagination specifically. Did you know that the verse over in Isaiah chapter 26, verse 3, that's a real popular verse, many people quote it, but it says, the Lord will keep him in perfect peace whose mind is stayed upon him because he trusts in him. The word for mind there is the Hebrew word yetzer, Y-E-T-S-E-R, and it's used about, I think, 9 times in the Old Testament. In 6 or 7 of those times, it's translated imaginations. Genesis chapter 6, verse 5, the Lord saw that the imagination of the thoughts of man's heart was only evil continually. It's that same Greek word. So when it says that the Lord will keep him in perfect peace whose mind is stayed upon him, it's talking about imagination. It's not just talking about thoughts, individual thoughts, but you have to let those thoughts paint a picture on the inside of you. So I'm saying all of these things because many of you have seen that you're dead to sin, that you've got this new nature, you've got information now, but you've got to take that and meditate on it until it paints a picture on the inside of you and that you see yourself as Jesus is. You see yourself doing what Jesus said you can do. And see, that's the next step in this. God has touched many of you. You've heard things. You've gotten revelation. But you've got to focus on it until it becomes clear. It's like in your mind, you can see something, but it's vague.
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1: Shalom and welcome back. Oh my goodness, I've had such a good time. Starting about when I was first baptized with the Holy Spirit and learning to walk in faith from Brother Kenneth E. Hagin. Bless the Lord. Hallelujah. Shelley, another thing when you have young people, a big, big thing is their derrick, their path of life. And I've learned since I went and studied Hebrew that each man has a derrick. Oh my, he does. He has a path for us. Now, one thing the enemy is going to try to do is get you off your path. And then God's going to try to get you back on. Well, now here Shelley is a young woman, and she had an experience one day that the Lord's going to help her stay on her path. It was Brenda's job, I think, on Saturdays to clean the bathroom. And what was
2: clean
1: your
2: the
1: job?
2: Bathrooms. Remember that, Breeze?
3: Oh, yeah.
2: And still today, you clean an amazing bathroom. You have far better than I
1: what
2: do.
1: What was your job?
2: The living room.
1: Yeah.
3: Mm-hmm. With the shag carpet and the rake.
2: Back in the 70s with the shag, and you had to have a plastic rake after you vacuumed to get all the fibers just right where they stood up. And you could tell who walked first across the fibers.
1: Down they went.
2: I could tell by the size of the print, whether it was a tennis shoe or whoever. Didn't last over 2 minutes. But nonetheless, it did look good. It was a finishing touch.
1: If you stood in the door, never walked on it.
2: Yeah, so we had that in our Collinsville house. Mm-hmm. You covered those beautiful oak floors with shag carpeting. But years later, we pulled up the shag and there were those gorgeous floors. But yeah, it was during that time. You were not in full-time ministry traveling. Mm-hmm. There was no such thing as Billy Brim Ministries.
1: Mm-hmm. No.
2: It was Billy Brim, the editor and the Sunday school teacher at the Friends Church. And so the presence of God came.
1: What were you doing?
2: I was raking with the shag carpeting with that plastic rake. And I was 15. And it was really the first time the tangible, heavy anointing of God came over on top of me. And it was pure love, but pure power. And I remember, I can't stand up under this. So I'm going to go to my bedroom, get on my face, because I knew it was God. I did. And the next thing you know, I'm somewhere. But I'm not in that little bedroom at Collinsville anymore. I'm like galaxies and universes, and it was just copiousness and vast and big, and the closest thing to even explain it would be like the space Hubble in pictures, and it was like that. And I was being narrated to by a being that was right here, and he was explaining to me what I was seeing. And one thing I saw was this, it looked like a fast Halley's Comet. It had a head, it had a tail, and it whizzed by. And then just a few seconds later, a second one came, and it whizzed by. They were not touching, but they were going the same direction. And the narrator, this being, said, that first beam of light is your mother's ministry and represents her life and ministry. Well, I didn't know you were in the ministry.
1: No, I was an editor of publications.
2: Right. That didn't dawn on me. That was the first time I heard that you had a ministry. Mm-hmm. And that represents your mother's life and ministry. And the second beam of light is yours. And he said, you're going to be going in the same direction as your mother. And well, when I was 15, I didn't know if that was good news or bad news. I mean, it was shocking to me. And he said, even your voice is going to sound like hers. Because, and then I had another vision. He showed me another vision. And I saw a grown-up me standing behind a pulpit with people around the altar weeping, tears on their faces, saying, we love your mother. We love her ministry. And thank you for coming, because you even sound like her. And we are blessed. And the Lord said, then that vision was over. And he said, the day will come when there'll be so many invitations that your mother will have to minister. She cannot fulfill all of them. You go and you speak and I will be glorified. And then the next thing you know, I'm back in my body at 624 South 13th Street in the upper bedroom.
1: But he's speaking to you about something else.
2: About?
1: A young man.
2: I was dating a gentleman who was 4 years older than me. And met him in high school. We dated in high school. But now he's gone off to a state university. Later, I met him, and he was a president of a bank, so he became a very successful man. But at the time, he wanted to marry me. He said, when you get out of college, or you get out of high school, I'll be out of college, and I want to marry you. And the Lord said, don't marry him, because if you do, you will never grace the pulpit. Now, I love how the Holy Spirit's vocabulary puts it so beautifully. I never heard of the term grace the pulpit until then. And he said, you'll never grace the pulpit if you marry him. And so I remember calling him, which we were not allowed to call boys, but I did. And I said, I need to know what you think about women in ministry. And he said, I don't think anything about it. I go, well, you have to have an opinion. And he said, well, I don't believe that women can preach. According to my denomination, which he was faithful to go to church, but women are not in ministry. They cannot be. Women keep silent in the church.
0: So one thing that you can count on with the Lord as you're bringing your children up, to hear the voice of the Lord themselves.
2: Mm-hmm.
0: And to hear the voice of the Lord, we could go into so many stories about how Chip got called to preach and all kinds of things. But Chip wants me to talk about what he remembers as a drastic change in our life was when I learned to walk in love. And one thing...
4: Well, you've been talking about faith. Faith doesn't work without love.
0: No, it doesn't work without
4: love. And you would come home from Brother Hagin all day hearing about love as well.
0: Yeah, yeah. People say, what's the greatest thing you ever learned from him?
4: Yeah.
0: Faith? Probably... Well, I just can't put it all, but how to walk in the Spirit. But one thing was love, of course, the greatest thing of love. And there's a scripture, 1 Thessalonians 10:23, 2:23, that says that we are spirit, soul, and body. Now, that is basic to understanding anything. I never heard tell of anything like that until I heard from Brother Hagin. We are a spirit. That's who we are. We have a soul, mind, will, and emotions, and we live in a body. So we're three-part men. And of course, that's easy to see when someone passes away and you see their body lying there. You can tell that's not the person. The person is a spirit made in the image of God. So I go to work for Brother Hagin, and I'm going to edit his books. Now, I was very religious. I was brought up in church. You're in church every time the doors open. My husband's father didn't get saved until he was six. My husband was 16 years old. So he wasn't like, they didn't go to church every Sunday, you know, they weren't churchy. And but we were. I'm telling you, we went to every time the doors opened, Sunday morning, Sunday night, Wednesday night, spring revival, fall revival, we were there. So, and we tied. I remember, and then when I married Kent, you know, and I loved him so much. We loved each other so much, but...
4: Did your mom and dad approve? I mean, did Nana and Papa?
0: Oh, yeah, they liked him.
4: Okay. Well, they didn't go to church a lot, so...
0: Well, they did. After that, his dad was 16 years... When Kent was 16, they started going to church.
4: Okay.
0: He was going to church when I knew him, you know, and when I...
4: Oh, okay.
2: He got saved in a revival, right?
0: He got saved in a revival, yeah. It was the same... But anyway, it was a revival... When Kent is 16 years old, his dad walks the aisle and Kent walks the aisle. They both get born again right then in that revival at that church. So by the time I meet Kent, you know, he's 16, 17, and he's born again and they go to church. So when we marry, then I'm brought up, you tithe, you don't miss church. And so I feel it my responsibility to shape Kent into this religious person. And I remember telling him about, we have to tithe now. We've got to take 10% right off the top. What? What? My hard-earned money, we got to take 10% off the top. Yes, we have to. And if we don't, we'll just somehow starve to death. We've got to tithe. So I convinced him on tithing. Now, to me, you had to go. We had Sunday school in the mornings, and you had to go to Sunday school and church. This was a routine in our house. Now, I'm not spirit-filled yet when I'm doing this. And the routine is, Kent says, oh, I don't think I'll go to church this morning. And I start crying. Oh, you have to go to church. You set a bad example for the children. The children are they're liable to grow up and follow you and not want to go to church, and they need to go to church. And then he would relent at the last minute and put on his suit and go to church. And he would sit with you kids. And if Chip acted up in church, Kit would take him out.
2: He didn't have children's church or anything like that.
0: And I think that he wanted Chip to act up in church so he could take him out. But anyway, that's how it was. And so then after this, I get baptized in the Holy Spirit, and I go to work for Brother Hagin. And I think that I am the person with all the answers, and Kit has just got to be shaped into this religious person. So Brother Hagin says, we're going to do a seminar on love, and you're going to make a book out of it. So I go to the seminar because I'm going to make a book out of it. And I got my notes there, and I'm all ready. And I think that I am a champion, and Kit has a long way to go. That's what I'm thinking. So I go to this seminar, and Brother Hagin says, now, he talks about spirit, soul, and body. And he talks about when you get born again, every single person who gets born again, the Holy Spirit at your new birth sheds abroad the love of God in your spirit, not in your mind, not in your body, in your spirit. And then he says, after that, the love is there. It's in every born again person. And after that, then your spirit, you feed your spirit and it grows and dominates you, and love then takes over your being. It takes over your mind. It takes over your body, and you begin to walk in love, and then your faith works. Faith works by love. Remember, I'm all about learning about faith. So Brother Hagin says, now, he gets up and I'm taking my notes. He said, now here's how you walk in love. Number one, I write it down on my steno pad. Number one, you've got to know Romans 5:5. Because the love of God is shed abroad in your heart by the Holy Ghost, which is given to you. It is shed abroad. Every single person, it's shed abroad in your heart. Every born-again believer, it's shed abroad in your spirit, number one. And then number two, he would jokingly say, number two, get yourself an amplified Bible. So I wrote that down, get an amplified Bible, number two. Then you go, he said, you have to find out what love is. This love, faith works by love. It's not going to work if you don't operate in love. And he said, to operate in this love, you've got to know, you feed your spirit on the word of God, and you've got to know what love is. What is the Bible definition of love? How does love, what is it like? So he said, you go to where it's written what love is, how love acts, how love behaves. And it's 1 Corinthians 13:4-8 in the Amplified Bible. So he gets out the Amplified Bible. Brother Hagin starts reading. Love endures long and is patient and kind. I write it down. Love endures long. He said, now, a lot of people endure things, but they're not kind about it. They'll say such thing as, I remember the stories he gave. This old codger, you don't know what I have to go through every day that I live with him. Da, da, da, da. She's living long, but she's not kind about it. Sometimes they'll say, I'm the only kid that loves mama. I'm the only one that takes care of mama. All the other kids don't take care of mama. They're enduring, but they're not patient about it. He said, now love endures long and is patient and kind about it. And I say, I'm patting myself on the back. I'm pretty patient. I've always been a kind of a patient person.
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1: We're so glad you're with us today. We believe this will be an important time in your life. You can feel the presence and power of God as Jeannie shares His Word. Enter in and enjoy His love and compassion coming to you. Jeannie and John care about the challenges you're facing and the dreams and goals you have. So expect God's power to move and do a great work as Jeannie ministers and prays with you. 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
2: It sure is good to have you join me. This is Jeannie Alcott. You may agree that we exist in a time when many people feel that if you don't like something, walk away from it. If you don't like it, leave it. It's hard for them to have a spirit of resolve and to remain steadfast and work it out. They retreat. But as believers, God has put a spirit in us of no retreat. I'm talking about situations where it may be difficult, but God calls us to persevere. There is too much at stake if we retreat every time the kitchen gets hot or something isn't going just the way we want. If we stay to work it out, then God can work out His desire for our life and for others. But if we're eager to toss up our hands and go when the going gets tough, then He cannot work out His plans. If we don't work it out, then He can't work it out. He can't work out the best for us. I've seen it happen. Some of the most rewarding times when I have grown in my life were those when I decided there wasn't any retreat because God was calling me not to abandon, but to persevere until the work was complete. That's when you see such fantastic and wonderful events happen. A woman was kind of forced to discover this by her parents. She was ready to walk out instead of work it out. She had not been married too much time when she and her new husband had a whopper of an argument. It was the kind that was very upsetting and gets pretty loud, and things are said that shouldn't be. She became so angry that she stormed down onto the back porch of the house. She took her phone with her so she could call her parents, who live in another state. She got them on the phone and poured out her heart. Then she said she was getting on a plane and coming home. Many people are there where they just don't want to face the conditions of their life in some area. They just can't face it anymore. So they want to go somewhere else. They feel trapped in the conditions. But when the woman told her parents this, she got a surprise response. She thought they would welcome her and give her comfort and pity. Instead, her father told her she wasn't coming home. That wasn't an option. There was no retreat. She must work it out. She didn't understand. How could he say that? They were her parents. She needed them now. But her father was experienced enough in what it took to have a good marriage that he knew if she ran home, she wouldn't grow into a mature person who could work through the relationship issues. When she challenged him and was upset, he said, "Your gut reaction has always been to bail when things get difficult. Your marriage vows were for better or for worse. I know you didn't think the for worse part was going to come so soon, but it did, and you need to learn how to deal with it. You're not welcome in our home under these circumstances. You need to work things out with him." Well, after that call, she didn't feel she had anywhere else to go, so she went to the Word of God, which is where her father was trying to get her, to the Word, so God could show her how instead of retreating and giving up on her marriage at the sign of difficulty, she could persevere and see God do a work. So after she read for a while and meditated on what the Spirit was saying, she realized that retreating from her marriage isn't something she can do on the spur of the moment, or just because her emotions have built up to that point. Sometimes our emotions build to the point we think we can't go on with that relationship, or continue working on that project, or work under the conditions at our job, or wait for something to happen in our health or finances or for what we're striving. But here's something we can do in those times. Go before the Lord and tell Him we won't retreat. We'll work it out if He'll give us the strength and grace and support we need. And He will. If it's meant to be, you'll have all you need to make it be. You can make it be everything your heart desires. So after the newlywed had read the Word, she spoke to her husband and said that when things got tough, from now on they would work it out. She wouldn't try to run home. She was going to work for their marriage to be the best. Now you see, she won't miss out on the wonderful plans God has for their marriage. When we make the choice not to retreat, we can experience the wonderful plans God has for us. Now, I want to put some balance in here and say there are times if something extraordinary is happening or there's abuse taking place and the other person or conditions have made it impossible to work it out, then for safety and sanity reasons, there is a time to retreat. But in that case, you're retreating into the arms of God at that point. That's different than not wanting to work out something because we're upset or fed up, or the going seems too difficult, so we want out. There would be times that instead of getting out, we must work it out. And God makes us know if we should go or not. But in general, most of the time, we just need to buckle down and get a no-retreat heart about it. Persevere and see what God will do. Do you remember the name Barnabas in the Bible? Many people think of him as, oh yeah, he's the guy that encouraged others. In fact, his nickname means son of encouragement. One reason was because he could show people how to work out their concerns or differences for the good of everyone. For instance, when the man Paul first became a convert and he was rejected by others because of his past persecution of Christians, Barnabas is the one who stepped up. The believers didn't trust taking Paul into their confidence and allowing him to be part of their group. But Barnabas brought him before the church and introduced him to the apostles. He stood up for him and described how Jesus had revealed himself to Paul. He told him how his very life had been in jeopardy because he was preaching in the name of Jesus. So the apostles accepted Paul and helped him to grow and even helped to save him when a group came against him for preaching the gospel. So instead of retreating because he wasn't accepted and instead of allowing the people to reject him because of his past, Barnabas brought the people and Paul together and had them work it out. Then we know Paul became a great apostle. That's Acts chapter 9. Then in Acts chapter 11, we see Barnabas at work again. This time it concerns some believers who had given the gospel in Antioch. They in turn believed on Jesus. When the original church back home got wind of it, they were concerned. Were these Gentiles really believers, or were they profaning Christianity? And if they were believers, were they living the right kind of life according to the rules? So the church sent Barnabas to Antioch to check on things. This had to be worked out between the Jews and the Gentiles. But when Barnabas got there, being a man of spiritual discernment, right away he recognized God was in it. It was real. So he began discipling the new believers and helped them get strong in the faith. The community grew there. He began to recognize they needed further training. So Barnabas went to get Paul and brought him back there to help disciple. They were there a year establishing the church and teaching the people. It was in that place that disciples became known as Christians. That's from where our name came. It was first designated on the Gentiles in that area. It had all been worked out, and God was seeing great things happen. Then that group of Christians from Antioch sent Paul and Barnabas on a missionary journey. They went in many other Mediterranean places and established churches and supported believers. During one of their journeys, the cousin of Barnabas, John Mark, became their assistant and supported them. But then he decided after a while he wanted to go back home, and he did. John Mark retreated. Paul felt he had given up on persevering in the work, so he rejected him from any further relationship or working together. Well, Barnabas didn't agree. So when they had gone back home to refuel and get ready for another missionary journey, Barnabas wanted his cousin John Mark to join them again, but Paul refused. Because of it, he and Paul split and went their separate ways on missionary journeys. Now you would think that would be the end of it, but Barnabas had a history of bringing people together and helping them work it out. So if you keep reading the story, you'll come to the place where Paul and Barnabas reconciled. And Paul accepted John Mark back in supporting them and helping them in their travels. In fact, Barnabas did such a good job at bringing them together and helping them understand one another that Paul began to rely on John Mark very much. It all came back to the willingness of Barnabas to be a work-it-out type person, not just for himself, but to influence others. He did a tremendous amount that affected the early church and caused it to grow in such a fast way. Partly because of him, Paul and John Mark became authors in the New Testament. So many times there could have been misunderstandings or stubborn disagreements or hurt feelings, and those could have caused him to stop the true work God had for him. Then he never would have experienced the rewards and wonders of what God could do. We need to be a work-it-out type person. Let that be our mindset and where our heart is, in our relationships, in our willingness to gain health. Work it out so we can be in a good position in our work or community or church. Decide we won't retreat when we take a look at our financial conditions or what's happening in our home or the need we have. We can break that habit or get training to go up higher in our life or help people get together. We believe God has called us to be people who won't retreat, but we persevere and we go forward. We do it. We work it out by His power. What is there in your life that you think, if I could just work this out, you would feel so much better? It would take away some anguish or fear or disappointment. Well, now you can. God is telling you that you can work it out if you won't retreat. So come into this time of prayer we're having now. Come into it in full belief that it will work. God is going to show you how it will work for you. You can see conditions turn around and amazing events happen. Let's pray and believe what the Spirit is speaking to you. Oh, Father, something very important to my friend has been held back in their life. It hasn't turned out how they desire. But instead of retreating from what's unpleasant or unfair or hurtful, they're going to see it work out. They determine that in their heart right now. They refuse to let go of what you have promised. You promised them peace and joy, prosperity and abundance, health and wholeness. You have promised them promotion and favor, to grow and mature, to see wonderful things happen. There can be restoration in every area of their life, so they reach out to receive it. Instead of getting out, they're going to work it out because they know they have the power of your Spirit giving them what they need to make it happen. Oh, this is going to be good. Something is going to work out for them, and the results will be all they desire. How we praise you for this. In the name of Jesus, amen. I feel new spiritual energy coming into your conditions. We have reached out and grabbed onto something from God that can make such a great difference. John and I want to see those things work out for you. So we are here, ready to intervene in a spiritual way. When you tell us what you want to work out in your life, we'll pray in a fervent, compassionate way. God has anointed us for this. We speak the word over you. We also want to write to you. We'll impart from the Spirit of God what He has for you. So let us hear from you soon. Okay, it's time for our spiritual power line. Go around speaking these words of faith over your life. God hears you when you do this, and He honors it by activating those words to come to pass. So you go around saying, I will not retreat. I will not retreat. And to help you make sure you don't, so you can receive what God has for you, we want to send this entire message to you. Just request no retreat. We'll send you all 5 parts of it and the prayer times. Each part is 15 minutes. It's offer number AM911. We can send a CD of it to you for a gift of $8 into the ministry, or you can download it for a gift of $5. 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Our announcer will give you more information. Now, I want to talk a moment about the ways of our amazing God. We can't even comprehend how wonderful and powerful the ways of God are. When we go to the Word and we see how He has set up for us to live, if we accept His ways, they will take us into happiness and the abundant life Jesus promised. One of the ways He has given us for living is the principle of giving and receiving. When you give into the work of God, He gives into your life. You give and you receive. Then you give again and receive again. So John and I encourage you to give. We also are giving into the work of God at Alcott Ministries because we see what He's doing and how the kingdom of God is making an impact on the lives of people because of it. So thank you for being a part of the great move of God in this ministry by giving. This is Jeannie Alcott.
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3: Welcome to 15 Minutes in the Word with New York Times bestselling author Joyce Meyer. On today's program, Joyce will be teaching from her series, Ways to Increase Your Happiness. God is the source of every good thing, and believing His Word is the foundation for peace and joy. Our thoughts are connected to our feelings, so if we want to feel better, we need to think better. Now, here's Joyce with today's teaching.
4: I've decided to believe what this says, even if I don't understand it in my brain. I do not understand how I could be the righteousness of God and holy. Yeah, that's what the Bible says. You're holy. Woo. Now, I want to tell you what. We are making the religious devils in Georgia mad right now. I mean, they are not liking this meeting. Because religion wants you to be loaded down with rules and regulations and things you have to do to be good enough for God. So you got to sign off of that plan to get on God's good plan. God loves you. He loves you unconditionally. He doesn't love you because you're worth being loved, because the fact is you are not. But He loves you because He is good. And the more you see how good He is, the more you're going to want to behave right, not because you have to, but because God is so good you can't hardly stand it. So we better go to point two. Here's another thing to believe. Believe that you're anointed. You say, what does that mean? Well, the word anoint means to smear all over with or to paint. Well, we are anointed with the Holy Spirit. You, as a believer, are smeared all over, rubbed down really good with the Holy Ghost. You know what that means? If you know who you are, the devil's afraid of you. But he's not afraid of this. Anointed with the Holy Ghost. That's 1 John 2, 20 and 27. When you believe, it changes what you say. You can find out real quick what you believe or what other people believe just by listening. I'm just no good. Every time I turn around, me, I'm always doing something wrong. Always doing something wrong. Oh, I used to talk like that. I tell you what, you cannot get me to say something bad about myself now. I will not say something bad about myself. I will not. I don't care how dumb I act. I am not going to say something bad about myself. You know why? Because I'm going to talk about me the way the Bible talks about me. And if we believe God's word first, then guess what? Our circumstances catch up with it. You know, most of you are getting there, but there's a few, just a few of you out there that you're still like. You know why? Because you're like, well, you just don't know what I'm going through. Will you get over it? Get off of it. This is a new day. And I know, I was hurt so bad, it was unbelievable. So you can't tell me I don't know how you feel. I know how you feel. But I also know that you don't have to live by how you feel. We believe and therefore we speak. 2 Corinthians 4:13. Believe there's a good life available for you. Believe, believe, believe, believe. I got to get off of this point and go to another one. Point number two, to enjoy, there's not much chance of 12, is there? Hey, but we still got tomorrow morning. Live one day at a time and enjoy it. Learn to live one day at a time. I don't know what's going to happen tomorrow. What do you think is going to happen in the world? I don't know. Nobody else does either. Everybody sits around and theorizes about what's going to happen in the world. I don't know. All I know is that sometime Jesus is coming back, and I want to be ready. And I know that is a fact. That's a sovereign decree. Christ will come back. Nobody's going to do away with that one. Just imagine how shocked all the people are going to be when he shows up who tried to get rid of him. And every knee will bow, and every tongue confess. And you know what? I frankly don't care if people in the world that don't understand us think I'm crazy. I've just kind of gotten to the point where I just kind of delight in it. Lord have mercy, I'm happy. Paul said he had learned, Philippians 4:11, I have learned to be content. And I love the amplified translation of content, satisfied to the point where I'm not disturbed. Philippians 4:11, Paul learned how to be content in every situation. He learned it. You know what? Being unhappy about your paycheck is not going to help you make more money. Being unhappy about the debt you're in won't help you get out of debt. The only thing that's going to change anything is if you get with God, find out what you can do and do it, and then trust him to do what you cannot do. You know what? Paul was happy because he made a decision to be happy. This guy was being in prison for preaching the gospel. He was being beaten. People were trying to kill him. They were against him. And in the midst of all that, he decided to be happy. He decided to be happy. Say, I've decided to be happy. And I can hear it again, but I can't help how I feel. No, you can't, and I can't always help how I feel either, but thank God I don't have to live according to my feelings. I have got enough of the Holy Ghost in me to override how I feel, and you do too. Wouldn't it be pitiful if we spent our whole life just bowing down to feelings? Oh, yes, depression, yes, yes. Yes, fear, here I am, come and rule my life. You know, when the Bible says fear not, it doesn't mean don't ever feel fear. It means when you feel fear, dig in both feet and keep going forward. You don't have to live by how you feel. You do not have to live by how you feel. You do not have to live by how you feel. We have made feelings the big boss. You need to make the announcement today to your feelings. You no longer get to vote. And so tonight, when it's time to come back to the service and your feelings say, I don't feel like going. You're going to say, too bad. I'm going, and if I'm going, you're going with me. Isn't that right? Boy, people who live by their feelings, you might as well just get a big rubber stamp destroyed and go ahead and just stamp it on everything in your life. Happy are the people whose God is the Lord, Psalm 144, 15. Happy are the people whose God is the Lord. Here's one you won't like, Luke 3:14. I'm going to wait till they put it up here. Luke 3:14. Those serving as soldiers also ask him, and we, what shall we do? And he replied to them, never demand or enforce by terrifying people or accusing wrongfully, and be satisfied with your rations, your supplies, and with your allowance or your wages. Man, crowd. Bless God, I just don't make enough money. They just don't appreciate me around here. You talk to God about that. God, I need a job that's going to pay me more. But man, I am thankful to have anything right now. And I'll tell you what. They may not be treating me right, but you're the God of justice, and you can get back to me whatever people don't give me. I even caught myself doing this the other day, and I got a little correction from God. You know what? Your paycheck is not your source. I said your paycheck is not your source. Okay, here's a good one. The government is not your source. The government can't give you anything they don't take away from somebody else. If they want to give somebody else something, they got to raise somebody else's taxes. So then pretty soon those people don't need anything and they need somebody to take care of them. And I am not in any way, shape, or form talking about not properly taking care of the poor. We need to help the poor, but we don't need to enable laziness. And everybody knows that. A large majority of my life is spent helping the poor, and I will always continue to do that. But I'll tell you the truth, it never was the government's job. It was the church's job. So anyway, I better get off of that. Happy are the people whose God is the Lord. You can be satisfied with your present circumstances because God himself has said, let's look at Hebrews 13, 5. This is shouting ground right here. Let your character and your moral disposition be free from loving money. Don't be greedy, lustful, or crave after earthly possessions. And be satisfied with your present circumstances and with what you have right now. For God himself has said, I will not in any way fail you, nor give you up, nor leave you without support. I will not, I will not, I will not. Come on. I will not, I will not, I will not. I will not leave you helpless. But if we want to get God's help, we've got to look to God as the source of every good thing. I mean, if I'm looking to God as my source, or if you're looking to God as your source, he may work through your employer to give you more. But if you look to your employer, you're shutting the door for God's help in your life. Same way, even with people who maybe you're in a position right now where you need some kind of government aid. Well, fine, but don't just park there. Look to God as your source and say, God, you can do more than this. You can provide for me in a greater way. Amen.
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9: Prayer is more than just talking. Prayer is releasing, exercising something. There's a spiritual work that is happening when we talk to the Lord. Again, I say this a lot, and I'll say it again. Prayer is not therapy. Therapy will teach you how to address or deal with what you're having. Prayer causes overcoming. Prayer keeps me out of it in the first place. James 1:13 says, God is never tempted to do wrong, and he never tempts anyone else. So if temptation requires deception, we've got to overcome temptation. We got to stay out of those places. Now listen, temptation can come in many forms. It's not always some sinful addiction. It is that, but it is also just straight up laziness, indifference. There are many things that we justify and rationalize. Most of it is just we are too busy. Number one. Number two, we don't feel qualified. I'm not smart enough. I don't know what to say. I don't know how to do it. Number three, we're deceived in how to do it. Oh, I think I need to be on my knees in a room with candles, with this essence and element and this thing. And before long, we, of course, never have time for that. We don't have a place for that. A prayer closet is not literally a prayer closet. A prayer closet is a place of separation. So you're not praying in the middle of a group like right now. If I just stopped and started having an intimate prayer meeting with myself, this isn't the place. That's not the appropriate place. There is a place of separation. Could be your car. The reality is we all need those seasons and moments in our life where we come to the Lord, but we're coming with some expectation of change. Not just counsel session, not just educating God of my problem, not just trying to feel better. Casting your care is great, but the point isn't to stay there. The point is to get rid of the care. So what? So you can do the greater work of exercising faith, of obedience, of recognizing and addressing in prayer the temptations that have led me to this place of separation, of not obedience, of not going to prayer, of not seeing it as valuable, of not putting the effort. We've talked a lot this last month about different things regarding prayer. Apply those things. It's work. It's effort. God is not the source of temptation. So if you're struggling with a temptation, if you're walking in some form of deception, which really is just a fancy word for your excuses, I can't. I'm not good enough. I'm not deserving. I'm tired. Every one of us have legitimate, in our own mind, excuses for why we don't study, why we don't pray, why we don't fellowship with one another. Worship is surrender. Worship is adoration. Worship is prayer. We're waiting for the next song. Maybe I'll like that one better. We're distracted by the sound or the smells or the air conditioning, right? We're in the room, but we're not in. Jesus was in the same garden they were, and they were sleeping in the presence of God's Son, and they were napping. None of us are immune to our human nature. None of us are perfect, but all of us are responsible for ourselves. And every one of us should come into the presence of God and recognize this is not just another routine. This is not just another thing we do for a couple hours once a week to call ourselves Christians. This is where we gather together in His name. And when two or three are gathered, He is in the midst of them. So whether you like the song or not has nothing to do with whether His presence is here. And if His presence is here, we should worship Him. We should pray to Him. We should acknowledge Him. We should engage Him, spirit, soul, and body. Because we know how to do that. And all the other addictive deceptive things we do in our flesh. Nobody goes to a basketball or a football game and stands there and watches. They scream, they holler, they wear their shirts, they eat their food. They're in a frenzied panic because everybody else is. We should. It's a blast. We get to church and we become statues. I'm not saying we should turn it into some kind of dance party where we're all fleshing out in front of each other. It's intimate. It's a heart, worship's a heart thing. But listen, we're also in a corporate setting. So in God's presence, in God's corporate presence, which is where we are today, there is decency and order. You start screaming out in the middle of the service, I'm not having a conversation, you're just leaving. You start climbing around on the floor, barking like a dog, you're leaving. Things are done corporately in an order for a reason. Now, when you're in your own home, you can do whatever you want to do. That's between you and the Lord, right? Because you're not a distraction. Do you know praying in tongues, the Bible says, is a personal thing. It's not for outside of the gifts of the Spirit. I don't preach in tongues. Doesn't edify anybody for me to preach in tongues. It's out of order, unless it's a gift of prophecy or a gift of tongues and interpretation. That's a gift of the Spirit. That is as the Spirit wills, not I prepared a sermon in tongues today. That would be out of order. Are you hearing me? Now, some people might think that's awesome, but it's not biblical.
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9: Prayer, our lifestyle, deception, temptations, these things are spiritual hindrances that affect us and on our capacity to walk in truth. To walk in the fullness of revelation. We're not here just to check off the church box. We're here to get in his presence, to worship his presence, to receive from his presence, to have anointed words spoke to me and my heart open to receive it. Not because you heard some good sermon, but because God spoke to you through it. And that revelation, that wisdom, that understanding, that aha that you have in this moment, God wants you to use it. He wants you to do something with it. Go home and apply it. Go home and change the way you're living. Go home and think bigger. Go home and walk in the truth that you obtain. God is not a tempter. Who is? Satan. He steals, he kills, he destroys. Here's the key. Satan cannot force you into temptation. He can tempt you. Temptation can lead to deception, but he cannot make you. All he can do is present. It's a symptom. It's an opportunity. It's a thought. Young people, listen to me. Thoughts are powerful. So much deception in our world because we're tempted to think differently. And most young people want to be different from their parents, so they are deceived. That's an old-fashioned way of thinking. That's the way your parents, don't you want to be your own person? A temptation to experience something new, and they're deceived. They don't have to go that way. They chose to go that way. The devil can't make anybody. Listen to me. The devil cannot force his will upon you. Any more than God can force his will upon you. You have to choose.

0: I knew exactly what I was doing I should not be doing. I knew enough to know how to deceive it, to keep it in a way that it would not come back to get me by my father, right? So my misdeeds were not done with other church people, which is usually our first big mistake we make as church kids, is we do it with other church kids. And we think we're going to get away. You never get away with it when you do it with other church kids. It'll always come back. Somebody will rat you out. So I chose to go the other way because my brothers and my sisters didn't. And I learned that's not how you do it. And I willingly chose to live this way, right? What, knowing it was wrong. I was not fooled. The deception was I could get away with it without cost. As long as Dad didn't know, I'd get away with it. It still cost whether he knew or not. I didn't know the cost because I wasn't mature enough. I was tempted. I was deceived. Are you getting me? Sometimes those temptations and deceptions are not out of ignorance. They're well known. You are going down that road with wide-eyed open, right? You're not lied to and you're just foolish and you don't know any better. Sometimes that happens. But in most people's lives, it begins with this thing. I want to do it. I enjoy it. I need it. We don't often count the cost. The Bible says all sin is pleasurable for a season, right? And that's the season of temptation and deception. Why am I saying all this? What does this have to do with prayer? Everything. Jesus' warning could basically have been said this: pray lest you enter into deception. Unless deception leads you to temptation, temptation leads you to disobedience, to a willful act of sin. Here's the principle I'm making. Prayer has the power to close the door on every form of deception. Satan might try to do anything he can to promote deception in your life. Praying will stop it. When I got to a place in my life where I was tired of living the way I was, I decided the first thing I started doing was praying. Most of it was out of sheer apologetics. God, I'm sorry. I knew I did it. I'm admitting I did it. I've done it for years. I'm sorry. You know, there's a lot of that kind of stuff in prayer at the beginning, but somewhere you have to get to past that feeling like I've apologized. I'm caught. I'm tired of it. I'm sick of it. All that has to stop. Somewhere we have to now what? And that's where prayer is so powerful. That's where praying in the Spirit is so powerful. Because many times you're at that place of desperation, the place you need change, but you don't know what to do. You know you put yourself in this spot, but you don't know how to get out of this spot. My mind thinks about these things, but my mind doesn't have any better understanding. If it did, I wouldn't be in this spot. If I was that sharp, I would have counted the cost before I did it. Right? But in temptation, there is deception, and in deception, you don't think it's that big of a deal. And then when it is a big deal, you tend to be stuck. And that's where praying in the Holy Ghost is so powerful, and that's why we're going to talk about this today. Temptation is just deception in action. And that means that Jesus here is telling us we have power to close the door on deception in our prayers. Deception always thrives in darkness, but prayer brings light. Prayer brings revelation. Prayer brings truth into deception. When the light turns on, it's obvious. And so sometimes the problem is we're in darkness and we need light. And some answers for light is just go to church. Thank God for church. Thank God that light can come in church. But you can bring light into the situation just through praying. You don't have to wait till Sunday morning at 10 o'clock.
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4: Now, we're going to be talking about prayer in this session, and we're talking about releasing the ability of God through prayer. We're studying from my book, Releasing the Ability of God Through Prayer. I think one of the problems concerning prayer is that many times people think that it's just, you know, they say, well, it's to tell God the problem, and if you're not careful, you end up with a theology that's all your own and does not agree with the Word of God. Now, I want to say some things in way of introduction to this book, because this book is not intended to be a complete work on prayer and cover every phase of it. But yet, what I want to do concerning prayer and the subject that we study concerning this book is to show you how that many times we have preconceived ideas concerning a subject that turn out to be in disagreement with the Word of God. Now, when you disagree with God's Word, you're in a situation where you're going to have to change, because God's not going to change, and heaven and earth will pass away, but God's Word won't change. And let me say this concerning your prayer life and situations that you have faced and prayed about. If your prayer life is successful, then I wouldn't change it. But if you're at a point where that things are not working for you, your prayers are not being answered, then I would suggest that you listen diligently as we teach and share, and then make some changes according to the Word of God. Because I tell you what, God's laws, spiritual laws, will get your prayers answered if you'll operate in them properly. Jesus said, ask and you shall receive, knock and it shall be opened unto you, seek and you shall find. Well, thank God, if you do that, then it's going to happen just like Jesus said. Now, we forget sometimes that we have preconceived ideas that get us in trouble down the road somewhere. I know that when I began to study the subject of prayer and began to hear some teaching along that line, then you see there were some things in my life that didn't measure up to what the Word was saying concerning prayer. And when I changed those ideas, changed the way I was thinking, changed the way I was praying, then I began to get some results. Now, I say this quite often. I traveled the religious road of praying for probably 20 years. Seldom ever had a prayer answered. If I did, it was just, you know, like someone said, it's a faith accident, because I prayed wrong. When I prayed wrong, I actually believed wrong, and I believed that it was, you know, all up to God, and whatever God did about it, that's what had happened. And then, of course, the devil ended up taking advantage of that. And, you know, it's like someone has stated that if you stayed on the same road for 20 years and didn't get to the destination, you know, you ought to be able to figure out pretty soon that, you know, you're on the wrong road if you didn't make it there. Some people pray the same prayers, go through the same religious ritual year after year after year, never get any results, never get to the destination, and somehow it never occurred to them that maybe they're missing it. Well, this book is designed to help provoke you to thinking. Now, we're going to start with chapter 1. It's called The Ability of God. And I want to talk about that because I think sometimes people don't realize that the ability that God has is available to you through you, and prayer is one of the ways that you release the ability of God. Now, there's always some people that say, well, you know, this is the way I've been taught, and I've been taught that way for years, and I'm not going to change now, regardless of what the Word of God says. Well, someone said this, and I think it's very true. If you know it all, then you've got a lot to learn. So I don't propose to know it all about prayer. And let me say this. We're talking about primarily, in this book, we're primarily talking about the prayer petition, although we will deal with some other areas. But you see, we've lumped all the prayers together. There's different kinds of prayer. There's a prayer of thanksgiving and praise. There's a prayer of petition. There's the prayer of intercession. There's other prayers that we can pray, prayers for another individual, prayers for ourselves. Now, to just take all of this prayer that the Bible talks about and just lump it all together and say, well, now we're just going to use the same rules for all prayer, then, you know, we're going to be in a problem, because it'd be like trying to play football with baseball rules or tennis rules. Now, you know, that wouldn't work. You're going to have chaos. And I'll tell you, quite frankly, that's what a lot of people have. They have chaos because in their prayer life, they're trying to use rules for prayer of intercession or the prayer of thanksgiving and praise in the area of petition. Well, it just simply doesn't work that way. And if we can learn some things, then it'll help us. I want to begin with a scripture in 2 Timothy, the second chapter, as a way of introduction into this subject, because I think this is very important to you to have the right attitude and the right frame of mind and understand where I'm coming from. Not that I know everything, but I've learned some things down through the years, and I want to impart it to you. 2 Timothy, the second chapter, let's begin with verse 24. Paul says, "And the servant of the Lord must not strive, but be gentle unto all men, apt to teach, patient, in meekness, instructing those that oppose themselves. If God peradventure will give them repentance to the acknowledging of the truth, and that they may recover themselves out of the snare of the devil, who are taken captive by him at his will." Now, Paul said the servant of the Lord must not strive, but be gentle unto all men, apt to teach, patient. Now, the teacher, when you teach, you must be patient with people, because people don't always understand it just because you said it. And I want you to realize that because I say some things doesn't necessarily mean that I've known this all of my life. And I don't want the impression to get over to you that I know everything and have always known this, because I hadn't. I learned it. I learned it from other individuals. I learned it from books and tapes and from studying the Word of God. Some of it I've learned in recent years. Paul says, in meekness, instructing those that oppose themselves, peradventure if God would give them repentance to the acknowledging of the truth. Now, some of you that are listening to this, what has happened down through the years has kind of culminated in the things that you're experiencing now concerning your prayer life. Now, the Bible says here, Paul says, you must recover yourself out of the snare of the devil. If you've been deceived, and many of you have, I was deceived myself, then you have to recover yourself. It's not a matter of saying, now, Lord, if I've missed it, just get me out of this mess. It's not that easy. You've got to find out where you've missed it and make a decision to do what God says to do about it, and be willing to change some things that you're doing that are wrong. Now, I was doing things wrong. I've done things wrong for years in certain areas. It's like Will Rogers said one time, everybody's ignorant just about different things. So some of us have been ignorant about prayer. Some have been ignorant about faith and other things. But it's not wrong to be in that state. It's wrong to want to stay there. So let's be willing to change and recover ourselves out of the snare of the devil, because we've been taken captive by him at his will. And that's one of the problems I feel concerning prayer, is that we've been deceived in some areas. The devil is out to deceive you. Now, let's talk about John, the 15th chapter. Jesus makes a statement in verse 7. He said, "If you abide in me and my words abide in you, ask what you will and it shall be done." Now, this is a strong statement. In fact, it's so powerful that many people just simply brush it off and say, well, now, that couldn't be true, because Jesus is making a statement there that if it happened, then just anything that I said or prayed would come to pass. No, no. You see, they miss the whole thing that Jesus is trying to get over here. If you abide in me. Now, if he'd have said, if you abide in me, then ask what you will and it shall be done, then you'd had it made, wouldn't you? Boy, that would have been great if Jesus said it that way, but he didn't say it that way. He said, if you abide in me and my words. Notice, he said, if my words abide in you. Now that's the key to it, is having the word of God abiding in you. Then he says, ask what you will and it shall be done. Now see, Jesus said, ask what you will. Now you'll have people all over, and I've heard them teach it, preach it, and everything else, that, you know, if it's not God's will, then it won't happen to you. So, you know, just pray this way, Lord, if it be thy will, then if it's not God's will, then it won't happen, and therefore you'll be safe if you pray that way. Well, now, according to the Scripture, that's not right. And I don't know about you, but that's what I'm going to go by, is what the Scripture says. Because, you see, the Bible said that Israel desired a king. It wasn't God's will for Israel to have a king at that point. But they kept requesting it, seeking God, asking God for a king, and God gave them a king. It wasn't his will. That wasn't the perfect will of God. But because they asked it, because they believed for it, they received it. It was not good for them. They'd have been better off if it hadn't happened. But yet, they received it. Now, I ask you, was it God's will? No, wasn't the will of God. But they received it. So, it's not just the things that is the will of God that you can receive through prayer. You can receive things through prayer and through your seeking and asking that is not God's will. So it is important. It is a major importance for you to know what the will of God is before you pray.
5: 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I do appreciate you joining us for the Concepts of Faith broadcast today. Now, before I leave the broadcast, I want to remind you that all of this week we have a book offer. It's Releasing the Ability of God Through Prayer. 172-page paperback for $11 plus $4 postage and handling, total of $15. In this book on releasing the ability of God through prayer, we talk about the fact that God's ability dwells in the believer to the degree that the Word dwells in them. And then how to release your faith. You know, you release your faith with words. Words create images in you. As you confess the Word, you'll create faith, because God has designed the human spirit like an airplane. An airplane doesn't have any lift on its wings until you thrust it through the air. Your confession of the Word of God is like thrust is to an airplane. And the Word of God, when you confess it, it creates faith inside you. Chapter 3 in this book is called the New Covenant Prayer. Some things about the New Covenant that didn't happen under the Old Covenant, and vice versa. Then chapter 4 is called Accurate Prayer. You know, so many people don't know how to pray scripturally. This tells you how to pray scripturally. And then one chapter is called Keys to Answered Prayer. Are your prayers being answered? If they are, I wouldn't change anything. But if they're not, I would change some things. Importunity in prayer. You need to know what that means, because most people have misunderstood that parable. Confession brings possession is chapter 7. You know, your confession of the Word of God will cause faith to come. And when faith comes, the ability of God is released inside you, and you release faith in prayer. You see, God doesn't just answer prayer, He answers the prayer of faith. It's impossible to pray a prayer of faith if you don't know the will of God. Offer number 7503,
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Let the people praise thee, O God, let all the people praise thee. Then shall the earth yield her increase, and God, even our own God, shall bless us. Psalm 67:5-6.

My name is Gloria Pruno, and I live in Newport News, Virginia. And I want to thank God for the Oasis radio station, because I have listened to other Christian radio broadcasts, and none of them compare to the Oasis. Not only is the music uplifting, but it's the messengers that come through. It's like God is speaking to me through the pastors on the radio, and it convicts me, and it makes me repent of a lot of things. And I never realized how much I took for granted for the Oasis Network, because when I went to Maine to visit family, they don't have the same type of Oasis that they give. And I just feel like such a void in my life. So I had to repent for taking Oasis for granted. I just love the Oasis. I live it. I breathe it. It's everything to me.

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I dreamed I was given an assignment. I had a job to do. It had all been set up for me, an amazing interview. Sitting there in the shadows with the subject of my quest, he was haughty and condescending, and I was an unwanted guest. It was dark as a dungeon, the air filled with smoke. I was overwhelmed by his appearance, and then he arrogantly spoke. My name is unimportant, but what I do will blow your mind. Now let's get this interview started. I don't have a lot of time. Before I ask a question, he began to explain, I'm the captain of Hell's Army, and you're in my domain. I'll tell you my assignment even before you ask. I'm commissioned to deceive mankind. That is my highest task. I've deceived and destroyed churches. Even nations have fallen at my feet. They resisted for a while, but then they bowed down to me. I send sickness, pain, depression, and confusion. I destroy marriages and families too. Then I sit back and laugh in amusement at all that I put them through. I've already begun my deception. I've stuck lies in with truth. I despise moms and dads, and I really hate their youth. So I convinced them sin was no big deal. They fell for every line. Filthy movies, songs, and television shows were all plans of mine. Then they started acting out all the things I put on screen. As time passed, their hearts grew harder. They grew more vile, wicked, and mean. I even perverted their music till their praise was defiled. It was really, really easy, like taking candy from a child. At first I was subtle, but now I've gotten bold. They no longer listen to God's prophets. They just laugh and call them old. Man has always been so gullible. Even in the garden that was true. I plan to drag them all to hell before my plan is through. I fill their minds with defiance, then with foolish pride. I'm really just getting started. My plan is to destroy the bride. Then the Spirit of God rose up in me, and I began to speak. The words I said to him, I could tell, made him weak. Now that you've told me all you plan to do, just sit right back and listen to what I have to say to you. I've seen the results of your attack. I've seen the church fall away. But you just might have missed something, so listen close to what I say. In the middle of a world gone mad and some churches that are way off track, God still has a people that are about to take it back. People who are full of the power of God and filled with the Holy Ghost are about to storm the gates of hell, and then, my friend, you're toast.

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As he squirmed in his seat, I could see he was getting upset. But I said, you listen to me, because I'm not finished with you yet. Greater is he who is in me than the strongest demon in hell. The church of living God is rising up. The gates of hell cannot prevail. You can't have our worship, our kids, or our souls. Through the power of the name of Jesus, I command you, let go. We will rise and take our stand and stand strong for what is right. Though we may be weary and worn, we're not about to give up this fight. 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It's been that way all along. We are the blood-bought bride of Christ. 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
0: All of God's people's walls are about to fall down.
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0: Hi, I'm Paul Leeming. Jim Stovall became totally blind at 29. While he had a little vision, he volunteered to help at a school for the blind. He was assigned to a four-year-old boy. Trying to convince the boy he could learn some stuff, he said that he could tie his own shoes and climb the stairs. No, I can't. Yes, you can. No, I can't. Meanwhile, Stovall was fighting his own limitations. Going blind, he decided to withdraw from college. He was on his way to do it. It's just too tough, he explained. I can't do it. Yes, you can, said a little voice beside him. It was the four-year-old who had refused to tie his shoes. No, I can't. Yes, you can. He said the child would give up if he gave up. He realized it, so he stayed in school and graduated. And the little friend did learn to tie his shoes and climb the flight of stairs. You see, Philippians says, I can do all things through Christ who gives me strength.
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0: Hello, Oasis family. My name is Tom Arnold. I am very glad to be with you today. We're pausing our regular programming at this time. I have in the studio with me Karen Jensen Salisbury. Karen, this is a special time of the year.
1: It's fall support days. Just think about it. This month marks our 40th anniversary on the air. And think about all the people that the Oasis Network has reached. And because of fall support days, it's yours and my opportunity to give back into the ministry to help it continue.
0: It would be interesting to see a line of all the people, single line of people that have been touched by the Oasis Radio Network.
1: Isn't that amazing?
0: A very long line.
1: Yes, it would. And so many countries around the world. While you and I are sleeping, the Oasis is continuing to reach people all over the world. And so it makes it such a good place to sow seed. And because we are listener supported, this is our opportunity to give back to the wonderful ministry that Oasis has given to us.
0: We're so thankful for the Oasis because it gives a platform. I've used that term other times, but it really kind of came clear to me today that this ministry gives a platform to people that would not have a platform otherwise. In other words, they'd send their little sample teaching to other networks and they go, yeah, I don't think that's really what we're interested in here. But the Oasis believes in four things: Jesus saves, Jesus heals, Jesus baptizes in the Holy Spirit, and Jesus Christ is coming again.
1: Coming again. We have all received so much wonderful teaching, so much faith from the music, from the teachers. I know that I never take it for granted. I've lived in other cities, you know, that doesn't have the Oasis when you jump into your car. We can always listen online, you know, but it's such a blessing, and I'm thankful to be able to be a part. This is our time, Fall Support Days, listeners. This is our time to give back to the Oasis and say, yes, I want to help support it. Yes, I want that ministry to continue.
0: And I'm grateful for the Oasis. I'm thankful for ministries like Billy Brim. You know,
1: yes,
0: you get information about the nation of Israel. This just helps round you out as a Christian. I want to give you the numbers because we have people available right now. In other words, you make your way to the phone right now. Somebody will receive that call. The two different numbers I want to give you. One is 1-888-336-2747. Or the other one is 1-800-336-2747.
1: And you may be asking, who are we looking for? Who should call? Well, we're looking for monthly supporters. Maybe you've been listening a long time and you've never become a watchman. They are the ones who give faithfully every month. Doesn't matter the amount, it's the faithfulness, you know, the consistency of it. So we're looking for new watchmen, and also we're looking for current watchmen to renew, to say, yes, I want to keep giving. And of course, every time you say yes to giving, you receive a thank you gift. And so we want our watchmen to receive a thank you gift every fall and spring when we do support days. We're also looking for this time gift givers. Maybe you say, I just want to give a large amount. 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
0: Today, we're going to have a feature gift. 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And then you got Pat Harrison, her teaching on living in peace. Hey, how many know that's an important topic right
1: yes.
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0: Karen, you had a great conversation with Andrew Womack, and we're going to share a portion of that conversation right now with our Oasis family.
1: Andrew, one of the chapters just grabbed me right away. Chapter 11 is called The Answer is in the Spirit. And you say, many people pray for provision and then expect God to instantly manifest their answer. If it doesn't happen, then they start doubting and saying, God, why haven't you done anything? No, the Lord has already done his part.
2: Yeah. Well, the key to everything, I've got a teaching entitled Spirit, Soul, and Body, which is just the way that I phrase what most people would call identity in Christ or who you are in Christ. But the thing that really, it was like a key that just unlocked my brain or my heart and helped me to start understanding, is that God is a spirit, John 4:24. And everything he does is in the spirit, not only in the spirit world out there, but inside of us. We are a spirit. We have a spirit. And when we get born again, we are given the Spirit of Christ, is what it says. Romans 8:9 says, if any man have not the Spirit of Christ, he's none of his. So when you get born again, you get this spirit, and in that spirit is everything that you will ever need. Your spirit is as perfect right now. Once you get born again, you have the same spirit that you'll have throughout eternity. And in that spirit is perfect healing. You've got the mind of Christ. You got prosperity. You got everything. So it's already in your spirit. And Karen, this is what allowed me to start understanding that I've already got it. Because in the natural, you don't see everything. You may not see healing. You may not see physical provision. But you have it in the spirit. It's already there. And so that allowed me to believe, like it says in Mark 11:24, you have to believe you receive when you pray, not when you see it. And the way I could believe is because I've got it in my spirit. It's in spiritual form. It may not be manifest in the physical yet, but I've got it. And I know that some people think that's just semantics and that it doesn't really make a difference, but it makes all the difference. If you believe that you got it, then you can rest in what you believe you have while you're waiting on the manifestation and doing things. But if you don't believe God is moving until you see something or can touch it, well, then you're going to miss out on a lot of stuff, because God's a spirit and he moves in the spirit realm, not just in the physical realm.
1: Yeah. And so you say that understanding this principle has revolutionized the way you pray. And you tell a story about the guy in Childress, Texas in 1977 who was blind in one eye.
2: Yep.
1: Tell us that story.
2: Well, I was teaching on this exact thing. You've already got it. And I was telling them that you aren't waiting on God to heal. God's already put this healing power on the inside of

0: waiting on him. God's waiting on us to believe. Any hindrance to this healing is on our part, not his. And so I dismissed the group, and I said, only those of you who believe and are ready to agree and stand, I want you to stay. So there was about 20 people or so that stayed, and we just started praying. And we prayed for probably 30 minutes over this boy. And every 5 minutes or so, I'd stop and ask him how many fingers I had up. He couldn't see a thing. And so finally, I was just praying and saying, God, what's happening? I really believe what I'm saying. It's not you. It's us that's the problem. And I felt like the Lord spoke to me and said, he doesn't need a healing. He needs a miracle. And so I hadn't really understood the difference. And I was sitting here thinking about this and thinking, what does that mean? And my associate pastor, Don Crow, he said, God just spoke to me and said, this boy doesn't need a healing. He needs a miracle. It was identical to what the Lord spoke to me.
1: Wow.
0: So I stopped the whole thing and I just asked him, I said, what's wrong with your eye anyway? And he said, when he was a child, he had an infection and they surgically removed the lens and the retina from his eye. And he said, I don't even have the parts of my eye that I need to see.
1: Oh, my.
0: And when he said that, I said, well, man, you don't need a healing. You need a miracle, creative miracle. So we prayed again. And then I had him cover up his good eye and I held up my hand. I said, how many fingers do I have up? He said, one and two, and he could see.
1: Wow.
0: And so, see, many times we pray for something and we just pray and then we wait and look in the physical. And if we can see the results, then we say God moved. But if we can't see it, we say, well, God didn't do anything. But again, it goes back, Karen, to what we're saying, that everything that we receive from God comes from the Spirit. And in the Spirit, we've already got the same power that raised Christ from the dead. And if we don't see it manifest, it's not God that didn't give. It's us that doesn't know how to release it. We're being moved by what we see instead of by what we believe. And so that's what all that story is about, that it's the same thing for every one of us. God's already done his part. It's not up to him. It's up to us to believe and receive and stop the doubting and the negative things that we say that hinder God's power.
2: That is the teaching ministry of Andrew Womack, Faith and Healing. That is Karen Jensen Salisbury that sat down with Andrew Womack, had this conversation with him. Karen, what are your thoughts?
1: Well, I love how he tells the stories. I don't know about you, but I remember the stories about people's lives. You know, these are real life stories, and it helps us to see exactly how to receive. Because, you know, when you listen to Andrew teach, it seems possible. Right. And all of us need to get to that place of faith to receive it for ourselves. And so I think it's a really important teaching. I think if you don't need healing right now, you will at some point. And if you don't, you know somebody who needs it. I mean, I just think that we should all become very well versed in healing because Jesus died to pay for that for us.
2: Yes, this is Fall Support Days. This is 2026. 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That's one of the gifts we're talking about, but we have other gifts. We have David Ingalls Music Ministry. We have 10 song selection, whether MP3 or CD. 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You have Keith Moore's teaching CD, The Windows of Heaven. We're talking about opening the windows of heaven. Those are available. Then we have Andrew Womack, his teaching on faith and healing. 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Pat Harrison's teaching, Living in Peace. David Barton, Celebrating America, Restoring Faith in America as we celebrate the 250th birthday of our nation.
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0: 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KNYD, Broken Arrow, Tulsa, Oklahoma. KMSI, Moore, Oklahoma City. WYCS, Yorktown, Hampton, Virginia. KOZO, Branson, Springfield, Missouri. And WOFN, Beach City, Canton, Ohio.
1: The Lord spoke to me and told me some things. He said, you'll begin to write with a new anointing. And through the music and through the singing as you minister forth, my anointing will flow out from you. Those who believe that and receive that anointing will be healed in their body. Financial need will be met. Harmony will come to the home. The yoke of bondage will be broken because it's the anointing that breaks the yoke. I'm David Engels, and this is the Hour of Anointing.

0: This is the Hour of Anointing. I'm David Ingalls. You know, faith begins where the will of God is known. And many people believe that God sometimes heals the sick, but they have no personal knowledge of Jesus as an indwelling healer. People sometimes know nothing about the many facts which prove that physical health is a part of salvation. The Word of God, the Bible, reveals the will of God in regard to the healing of the human body as clearly as it shows or reveals God's will regarding being saved, the regeneration of the Spirit. God doesn't need to give any special revelation of His will when He has plainly given His revealed will in the Bible, His Word. He has promised to heal. God's promises to heal are as much a revelation of His will to heal as His promises to save are a revelation of His will to save. A careful study of the Scriptures by an unprejudiced person shows clearly that God is both the Savior and the healer of His people. That's always His will to save. It's always His will to heal all those who believe on Him. And in evidence of this, we present some facts about divine healing on this Hour of Anointing today. Sickness is no more natural than sin is natural. God made all things very good. The Word of God tells us in Genesis 1 and verse 31. Therefore, we should not look for the remedy of sin or sickness in the natural, but look for this remedy from God who created us happy. He created us strong and healthy in order to fellowship with Him. Both sin and sickness came into the world through the fall of the human race, through the fall of Adam. Therefore, we must look for the healing of both in the Savior and to Jesus, the author and the finisher of our faith. We must look to Him for saving and for healing. When God called the children of Israel out of Egypt, He made a covenant of healing. We read about it in Exodus 15, verses 26, and of course then 23, 25. Throughout the history of the Israelites, we find them in sickness, in pestilence, turning to God then in repentance and confession, and always when their sins were forgiven, their sicknesses were healed, their bodies were healed. God healed those who were bitten by the fiery serpents as they looked at a brazen serpent lifted up on a pole, which is a type of Calvary. Jesus said, as Moses lifted up the serpent in the wilderness, even so, that is for the same purpose, must the Son of Man be lifted up. The people cried to God then. He heard their cry. He provided a remedy. The serpent lifted up. Those who cry to God today discover that God has heard their cry. He has provided a remedy, the healing word, and Christ lifted up. The remedy was for everyone that is bitten, was bitten then, and then this remedy of calling out to God, whoever believes today, it is for us today. In their remedy, they receive both forgiveness for their sins and healing for their bodies. In Christ, you and I, we receive both forgiveness for our sins and healing for our sick body. We are not to look to the symptoms of our sins and diseases today, but our remedy, Christ. There's only one condition for receiving the remedy, believing. Whosoever believes in Him should not perish, but have everlasting life. John 3:16. Now this is the promise to all today without exception. God is the same yesterday, today, and forever. All that He ever was and all that He ever did, He's still doing today. He says, I change not. As the Israelites, there was a curse upon them. It was removed by the lifting up of this type of Christ, the serpent on the pole. Then our curse is certainly removed and broken by Christ Himself on the cross. Galatians 3:13 says that Christ has become a curse for us. The type of Christ could not mean more then to those Israelites than Christ means to us today. Surely they, though only a type of Christ, could not receive more blessings than we can receive today through Christ Himself. It is God's will to heal. God promises protection for our bodies. He promises protection for our spirits if we live in Him. Psalm 91, It says that he will give his angels charge over us. We'll be borne up in their hands, lest we dash our foot against a stone. In the New Testament, John wishes above all things that we may prosper and be in health, even as our soul prospers, 3 John 2. Both scriptures show that God's will is that we be as healthy in our bodies as we are in our recreated spirits. It is never God's will for our spirits to be sick. It is never God's will for our bodies to be sick. Remember, faith begins where the will of God is known. Asa died in his sickness because he sought not the Lord, but to the physicians. While Hezekiah lived because he sought not to the physicians, but to the Lord. The removal of our diseases is included in Christ's redemptive work, along with the removal of our sins. The word bore implies substitution, suffering for, not sympathy, but suffering with. If Christ has borne our sicknesses, why should we bear them? Christ fulfilled Isaiah's words as he had prophesied. He healed all that were sick. Matthew 8, verses 16 and 17. Sickness is revealed as coming directly from Satan. So Satan went forth and smote Job with sore boils from the sole of his foot to his crown. Job maintained steadfast faith as he cried out to God for deliverance, and he was healed. It is written, Jesus of Nazareth went about doing good and healing all that were oppressed of the devil. Jesus went about doing good. He healed all, for God was with him. This scripture shows that sickness is Satan's oppression, and it shows that God's will is that we be delivered. We are told the Son of God was manifested that he might destroy the works of the devil. Sickness is a part of Satan's works. Christ, in his earthly ministry, always treated sin, always treated diseases and devils the very same way. They were all hateful in his sight. He rebuked them all, and Jesus was manifested to destroy them all. Jesus does not want the works of the devil to continue in your physical body. He was manifested to destroy them. He does not want a cancer, a plague, a curse, the works of the devil to exist in his own members. Know you not that your bodies are the members of Christ? Jesus said, the Son of Man has not come to destroy human lives, but to save them. Sickness destroys, therefore it is not from God. Christ came to save us. The Greek word sozo means to deliver us, to save, to preserve us, to heal us, to give us life, to make us whole, but never to destroy us. Jesus said, the thief in John 10:10, the thief speaking of Satan, comes not but for these reasons, to steal, to kill, and to destroy. Then he goes ahead to say, I am come that they might have life and that they might have it more abundantly. We are promised the life of Jesus in our mortal flesh. 2 Corinthians 4, verses 10 and 11. We are taught that the Spirit's work is to quicken our mortal bodies in this life. Satan's work is to kill. Christ's work is to give life. Satan is bad. God is good. And he wants to do good things for you.
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3: Now, here Jesus said, "If ye abide in me and my words abide in you, ask what ye will." Now, notice he said, "Ask what ye will." Now, the will of God is involved in that for this reason, because if the Word of God abides in you, then the will of God abides in you. Now, this is why this statement sounds so preposterous to some people. They say, "Well, that couldn't be true, because then I could ask anything." But you see, they miss the phrase where Jesus said, "If my words abide in you." So if God's word's not abiding in you, then you're not going to have faith to believe God and receive the things that you ask. So what I'm saying is that understanding God's ability that can be released through prayer is a major importance to your spiritual life. Because if you don't know the will of God, you're not going to be able to believe the way you could believe if you knew the will of God. There's several things involved there. We'll get into this in depth a little further on. But then Jesus makes a statement in John the 14th chapter, verse 23. He said, "If a man love me, he will keep my words." Now see, that agrees with what he said in John the 15th chapter. "If he loves me, he'll keep my words. My Father will love him. We will come unto him and make our abode with him." The Father, the Son, and the Holy Ghost inside you. Now, see, the importance of understanding this, God's Word abiding in you, is a major significance to your spiritual well-being and being able to believe God. Because if God's Word does not abide in you, then you're in a situation where it looks like all hell is broke loose. The Word says one thing, and you end up believing another. You've prayed one thing, and then you end up saying another thing. Then your saying will nullify your praying, and what happened was that you cast the Word out and believed what the enemy said. When you do that, you have weakened your stand. You have released the ability, actually, of the enemy to defeat you. Now, God's Word is the supreme authority, as far as I'm concerned, concerning any subject. And you know, if anyone knew how to pray, I believe Jesus did. And Jesus, in the 17th chapter of John, made this statement. He says, "That the world may know that I have loved them as thou hast loved me." Talking to the Father. Now, do you realize that God loves you the way he loved the Son of God? It's important for you to know that. Go to Hebrews, the first chapter. Hebrews chapter 1, verse 3. And let's back up to verse, read all three verses from verse 1. "God, who in sundry times and divers manners spake in times past unto the fathers by the prophets, hath in these last days spoken unto us by his Son, whom he hath appointed heir of all things, by whom also he made the worlds, who being in the brightness of his glory, the express image of his person, and upholding all things by the word of his power, when he had by himself purged our sins, sat down on the right hand of the majesty on high, being made so much better than the angels, hath he by inheritance obtained a more excellent name than they." So he literally says that Jesus was the exact expression of God's substance. So concerning any subject that you're going to pray about, find out first of all what Jesus said about it, or what God's Word said about it, because God's Word is his will. Jesus was God's Word personified, or he was God manifest in the flesh, however you want to say it. The whole universe stands in obedience to God's Word. Now, he upholds all things by the word of his power. So God's Word has the ability, the power, to uphold all things. God's Word has the ability to sustain you in life. So this is why it's important for you to know what God said about the subject that you're praying about, because if you don't know what he said about it, then you've got problems believing. Now, as I said a little while ago, you can understand how that Israel prayed and asked God for something wasn't his will for them to have. They continued in that until they received the thing that it wasn't God's will. Now, that's the thing you want to avoid. You want to release the ability of God that is in you through prayer, but you don't want to use your prayer to obtain something that's going to be of detrimental effect to you. Now, the key to that, and the major factor that'll keep you from doing that, is to know what the will of God is and allow that word to abide in you. When the word abides in you, then you have the will of God in you. Now, the reason I continue to go over this is because I want to get this fixed in your mind where you can understand what I'm saying concerning that. Now, we have in John the 16th chapter, Jesus says, "These things I have spoken unto," John 16:33 says, "These things I have spoken unto you that you might have peace." Then he goes on to say that in the world you shall have tribulation, but be of good cheer, I have overcome the world. Jesus overcame the world, the flesh, and the devil because he had God's word. He knew what God said. In fact, you know why Jesus actually had so much faith? Someone said to me one time, said, "Why did Jesus have so much faith?" The reason he did is because Jesus said, "I speak only that which I hear my Father say." He had faith in his Father's ability that was in him and his word to perform what he said he would do. Hebrews chapter 4, verse 12, is a powerful statement, and I want us to look at it because it's significant in all of the areas of our life. Chapter 4 and verse 12. "For the word of God is quick and powerful. It is sharper than any two-edged sword, piercing even to the dividing asunder of the soul and spirit, the joints of the marrow, is a discerner of the thoughts and intents of the heart. Neither is there any creature that is not manifest in his sight, but all things are naked and open unto the eyes of him with whom we have to do." Now, God's word, he tells us here, the writer tells us, God's word is quick, alive, a living substance. God's word is living substance. It is quick, it is powerful. It is sharper than any two-edged sword. Now, the two-edged sword is the tongue. People that would speak against you and say bad things about you, prophesy evil over you. And you know, even Christian people will do that at times. They'll speak things negative about some business deal that you got into. Well, now you watch and see. They'll say, "He'll lose every dime he put in that." Now, you get a lot of people believing that way, speaking that. You're in trouble if you don't know how to use the Word of God against that. Now, if you use God's Word and say, "Thank God, the Word says, whatever I do will prosper. No weapon formed against me will prosper. And I'm like a tree planted by the rivers of water. And thank God, no weapon formed against me will prosper." Then the Word of God that you've spoken will be more powerful, really, than the word that someone else said about you, the two-edged sword. Now, God's Word can discern the thoughts and intents of your heart. When you read the Scripture, have you noticed how that God, through His Word, through His ability in His Word, can convict you of something from the Scriptures as you read it that probably no one else knows concerning you? Maybe, let's say it's a wrong motive concerning something you've prayed, and you read in the Bible where James says, "You have not because you ask not." And then you ask and receive not because you ask amiss that you may consume it upon your own lust. Now see, no one else may know what the reason is you ask for a certain thing. Maybe it's just for your own personal benefit, which is not wrong in itself. But maybe you have implied that it was for God, for His purpose, and instead of for the purpose that you really intended, for you to receive it and use it. And then you see your heart condemns you over that. See, the Word of God discerns the intents of your heart. And that's why it's important that we know that God's Word is powerful in that area. The laws, there are certain laws that God uses and has set in motion. And the laws of, we know, the law of gravity, we understand how it works. And you know, the law of gravity works whether it's daylight or whether it's dark. There are certain fixed laws of God. And I'm convinced that some of the things concerning prayer that we've violated down through the years are really laws that once you violate them and continue to violate them, you're going to have a negative results in that. And I think this is why many people have wound up in the situations they're in, because of a lack of understanding. And you remember that Hosea prophesied, said concerning God's people, he said, God's people are destroyed for lack of knowledge. Now let's notice something. God's word never changes, but it changes you. Well, now that's true concerning the word of God. You see, God's word will never change. Heaven and earth will pass away, but God's word will change you. If you hear the word of God, if you speak the word of God, if you say what God says about you, it'll change your attitude, it'll change your situation, your circumstance in life. But it does not change God, because God said it, he spoke it, so therefore it's established by God. Then let's bring it over into this area concerning prayer and say it this way. Prayer does not change God.
4: God bless you. I do appreciate you joining us for the Concepts of Faith broadcast today. Now, before I leave the broadcast, I want to remind you that all of this week we have a book offer. It's Releasing the Ability of God Through Prayer. 172-page paperback for $11 plus $4 postage and handling, total of $15. In this book on releasing the ability of God through prayer, we talk about the fact that God's ability dwells in the believer to the degree that the Word dwells in them. And then how to release your faith. You know, you release your faith with words. Words create images in you. As you confess the Word, you'll create faith, because God has designed the human spirit like an airplane. An airplane doesn't have any lift on its wings until you thrust it through the air. Your confession of the Word of God is like thrust is to an airplane. And the Word of God, when you confess it, it creates faith inside you. Chapter 3 in this book is called the New Covenant Prayer. Some things about the New Covenant that didn't happen under the Old Covenant, and vice versa. Then Chapter 4 is called Accurate Prayer. You know, so many people don't know how to pray scripturally. This tells you how to pray scripturally. And then one chapter is called Keys to Answered Prayer. Are your prayers being answered? If they are, I wouldn't change anything. But if they're not, I would change some things. Importunity in prayer. You need to know what that means, because most people have misunderstood that parable. Confession brings possession is chapter 7. You know, your confession of the Word of God will cause faith to come. And when faith comes, the ability of God is released inside you, and you release faith in prayer. You see, God doesn't just answer prayer, he answers the prayer of faith. It's impossible to pray a prayer of faith if you don't know the will of God. Offer number 7503,
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3: But he said, I'll tell you, don't worry about anything. Worry is the worst thing on your heart. He said, just don't worry. Don't get mad. He said, you might lose your temper and just die instantly. Don't worry. Don't get mad. He said, in fact, you see my window, they had me leaning where I could look out the window, you see, in the street. And he said, if something exciting happens up on the street, you know, like maybe a car wreck or anything, he said, well, don't look out, said, you might get excited and just die. And then he went on to say, worry has killed more people. He said, there's more people in the hospital, more people are sick, more people are already dead than in the grave over worry than any other one thing. Well, I guess he could detect, all right, that my mother and grandmother were world champion warriors.
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3: Another translation there reads, therefore, be not anxious. In fact, the translation I was reading said, therefore, be not anxious about tomorrow. And I was reading a little footnote there, and it said, don't worry your friend. And it referred me to Philippians 4:6, where again, the King James translation says, be careful for nothing. That's a little blind to us. Amplified translation reads, do not fret or have any anxiety about anything. Well, here God's telling me not to worry. Here God's telling me not to be anxious or to fret. And I've promised it when I read it and understand it, I'll do it. But I'm not only bound on the bed of affliction and almost dead, but I've just about worried myself the rest of the way to death. You see, my grandmother and mother were world champion warriors. And they just unconsciously taught me to worry. I'll tell you, there never was, even though I was a kid, one more to worry than I. Now, people talk about a habit to getting rid of. I want to tell you the hardest sin I ever gave up is the sin of worry. Why, somebody said, that's not a sin. It's a sin, my brother, sister, to disobey God's word. Are you hearing me? Sure, that's a sin. And it's much worse habit than the tobacco habit. Don't shout me down now just because I'm preaching real good. Much worse. You see, tobacco will just half kill you, but worry will kill you. A fellow that uses tobacco is just half alive while he lives. He can't taste anything because he's got that terrible taste in his mouth and his sense of taste is dull. And he can't smell anything because he stinks so bad himself all the time. Till you know if he can smell, he can quit using the nasty stuff. Well, now that's true. Amen, that's the truth. And he really doesn't enjoy life. He just goes through about half dead. Doctors admit that themselves. But worry will kill you. Amen, altogether. I know the doctor told me. You see, I remember one thing got me in this kind of a shape. You see, one of the doctors came out there and told me, he said, and talked to me about 45 minutes one time. He just took off 45 minutes from his noon hour, that is, and he went to lunch. I didn't know he was coming. He hadn't been on the case very long. One of the other doctors, old Dr. Mathers, on the case had died. And so they got Dr. Robinson. And so he stopped by one day and he said to me, "Son, has any of the other doctors," he knew there'd been four more, he was the fifth doctor on the case. He said, "Has any of the other doctors ever told you just exactly what's wrong with you?" I said, "No, sir." "Well, now," he said, "I'll tell you, I'm a little different maybe than some doctor, but I believe in telling people exactly what's wrong with them. Now," he said, "I'm going to tell you exactly what's wrong with you. You know, of course, you have a heart condition." And so he said, "Well, now you got to remember this is 1933. Of course, doctors know more nowadays than they did then." So he took a prescription pad from his pocket, and he had written on that seven names. They were medical names, and so I couldn't understand them. I mean, even when he said them, I didn't understand them. He said, "Up till now, there are seven serious organic heart troubles known to medical science." Now, he said, "When I said organic, I mean in the organs of the heart itself." He held up his fist, doubled his fist up. He said, "Say, for instance, my fist is your heart. I mean in the organ." He said, there's trouble in the muscles around the heart. I'm not talking about that. There's hardening of the arteries. I'm not talking about that. He said, "There's a kidney trouble that'll affect the heart, but I'm not talking about that. Some people have a nervous heart. I'm not talking about that. Indigestion, some folks, you know, it'll affect the heart and a lot of other things. But," he said, "I'm talking about in the organ itself, the heart itself." Now, he said, "Out of these seven, I had two of them." And he went on to tell me I was born that way. For instance, he said, "You have a deformed heart." Now, for instance, he said, "You've seen a child with a deformed foot, maybe a club foot." I said, "Yes, sir." "Well," he said, "that's what we call a deformed foot. Now, your heart is deformed. It isn't normal." And I also asked him why, when I drank a glass of cold water, it didn't go straight to my stomach, but spread out over the left side of my chest. And he said, "You're also deformed throughout your entire chest area. And then this condition has gone on so long, it took blood from the end of my finger, and it looked the color of a pale orange and was real watery-like. And so," he said, "the white corpuscles destroyed the red blood corpuscles faster than they could do anything about it, and medical science could do anything about it. In fact," he said, "there's just no need to even try. And then my body had become practically totally paralyzed. At times, I was just completely. And then I'd get to where I could use my arms a little bit." So he said to me, "Sonny," he said, "I'm going to be perfectly honest with you. There's not anything, any medicine reach you, no operation. There's nothing can be done for you." And he said, "You just go down the middle of the road and stay ready to go." And the doctor took me by the hand, patted me, said, "Son, stay ready to go." Well, he told me all he knew, you see. And I appreciate him for being frank and honest with me. I told him so later, and I was in the office after I was raised up. But anyway, he went on to say to me, "Now, I realize you might say, 'Well, what are you? You couldn't do much here in bed.'" But he said, "I tell you, don't worry about anything. Worry is the worst thing on your heart." He said, "Just don't worry. Don't get mad." He said, "You might lose your temper and just die instantly. Don't worry. Don't get mad." He said, "In fact, you see my window, they had me laid where I could look out the window, you see, in the street." And he said, "If something exciting happens out there on the street, you know, like maybe a car wreck or anything," said, "well, don't look out, so you might get excited and just die instantly." And then he went on to say, "Worry has killed more people." He said, "There's more people in the hospital, more people are sick, more people are already dead than in the grave over worry than any other one thing." Well, I guess he could detect, all right, that my mother and grandmother were world champion worriers, and I just sort of inherited that, because I was not, only almost dead, I was about to worry myself to death the rest of the way, of worrying what was wrong with me, wondering what was wrong with me. And then when he left and told me I couldn't worry and to quit it, boy, I'll tell you, that put me on the spot. And so I got to feeling sorry for myself, and then here God got, he got to working on me. And he began to deal with me about that sin of worrying. That's where my healing started. I began to get under conviction about it. Now, I surprise folks sometimes when I tell them I just soon cuss as to worry. Both of them are sins. We'll not discuss which one's the worst. If it's wrong, well, we oughtn't to do it. Are you hearing me? I want to show you what it means to be a doer of the word. So I remember about 6 o'clock in the evening that day in 1933, I finally said to the Lord, I finally capitulated. I said, all right, Lord, I promise you from this day forward, I'll never worry anymore. I told you that I never doubt anything you read in your word. I read in your word, and the moment of understanding, I'd do it. And you see, I'd gone on by Matthew 6, and up till then, God's word was light to me, but from then on, it was dark to me. Do you know why God's word's dark to a lot of you folks? You are not walking in the light you already have. If you go back and start walking in the light, God's word will become light to you again. Just the very minute that I went back to Matthew 6, and started walking in the light, then the rest of the word became light to me. But after I went on by that, see, months had gone by. It took me 3 months or more to get out of Matthew 6. I went on reading, but I couldn't get anything out of it. Because, you see, I wasn't doing what I said I'd do. Well, somebody said, I didn't tell God I'd do that, though. Well, he expects it of you whether you told him or not. It'll work the same way with you whether you tell him or whether you don't tell him. Because that's just the principle on which God works, the faith principle. And so I said, all right, Lord, I promise you from this day forward, I'll never worry anymore. I'll not feel sorry for myself anymore. I'll never be discouraged anymore. I'll never have the blues. Now, folks, all that goes together. This blue day business is causing worry and discouragement. And every bit of it comes from the devil.
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3: Welcome to the CAPS Chapel Broadcast. My name is Annette CAPS, and I am so glad you have joined me today. And as you listen, I pray that the Word of God will come alive in you, and you will receive a fresh touch of the Holy Spirit in your life.
4: Lord, let the Holy Ghost come on down. Send him on down.
5: We're talking about servanthood versus sonship. All right? Paul. If we're going to follow Paul, Paul referred to himself as a servant. You don't hear him say, now to the church at Rome, I, Paul, a child of God. I, Paul, a son of God. I, Paul, a child of God. No, he says, I, Paul, a servant of Christ Jesus, a servant of Christ Jesus, called to be an apostle. What does that mean? Called to be an apostle. An apostle is a sent one. I am a servant and the master has sent me.
6: So good.
5: That's what he's saying.
6: So good.
5: Now, I had an experience one time in a service where I was standing, and I mean, we were worshiping the Lord. I mean, it was just powerful, power packed. And what I mean by that is people weren't running, but the holiness and the majesty of the Lord Jesus Christ was just so real. And he was so real to me that I sensed the presence of the Lord Jesus Christ himself. And when he walked up to me, I sat down because my legs wouldn't hold me, because at that moment, the master was there. And you don't know, we use that word master, but we have no concept of the master, Lord Jesus Christ, unless you've encountered him. I mean, I've served the Lord all my life, you know, since I was a small child. And I never even considered the concept of what it would be like to stand in the presence of the master of the wind and the waves, the master of the sea. And why, yeah, when the demons came into contact with him, they screamed out.
6: Yeah, so good.
5: Because I, though a child of God, I, though baptized in the Holy Spirit, when I was in the presence of the master, I could barely stand. Because the winds, the waves, they obeyed him. But because of his submitting himself as a servant, and because of the death and what he experienced, God has highly exalted him. God has given him and bestowed upon him a name that is above every name. And that, you know, that presence of the master that I stood in was powerful. And I understand why Peter fell down on his knees and said, depart from me, Lord, I'm a sinful man, because of the power of God that rested upon him. But you see, the power of God didn't even rest upon him in the magnitude that it rests upon him now, after he became a servant, after he submitted himself to the ultimate death, the death of the cross. Then God bestowed upon him. Then God bestowed upon him a name that will cause every knee in heaven and earth and in hell to bow.
7: Hallelujah.
5: To bow and fall before him. Amen. Glory be to God. And so Paul had his encounter on the road to Damascus with the Lord Jesus Christ himself.

0: And he didn't say and represent himself as a son, even though he was. He represents himself as a servant. Now, I want you to pay particular attention to Acts chapter 26, verses 15 and 16. Paul is giving his testimony, and he talks about the road to Damascus and about him being knocked to the ground about from the appearance of the Lord Jesus Christ himself, the Shekinah glory of God. And he says this, "And I said, who are you, Lord? And the Lord said, I am Jesus who you are persecuting. But rise and stand up on your feet, for I have appeared to you for this purpose to appoint you." What? A prophet? Apostle? Appointed you a king? A great and mighty something? No, listen to what Jesus said to him. To appoint you as a servant and a witness. A servant and a witness. I have appeared to you to appoint you a servant. Well, I always thought if Jesus appeared to me, he'd say, guess what? You know, you're going to be the next governor of the state of so-and-so, or you're going to be the next head of this corporation, this multi-billion-dollar corporation. If Jesus Christ appeared to me, then he would tell me that I was going to be promoted in my job, that I was going to be doing this or that. Oh, no, the Lord Jesus Christ appears to someone who was a Pharisee of all Pharisees, who was educated in the law, who had every education probably imaginable at that time that was available to him, who was knowledgeable beyond what we can comprehend. And yet Jesus appeared to him and said, you've done well. You're going to be over the Sanhedrin. You're going to be over. No, the Lord Jesus appeared to him and said, I've appointed you a servant.
1: Wow.
0: I've appointed you a servant and a witness. Because Paul had taken it upon himself. Well, I know these folks are wrong. We're going to take them and kill them and drag them off. And he stood there while they stoned Stephen. Because I know that I'm right. And Jesus appeared to him and says, I've appointed you to serve. And you know what? Paul got it.
2: Yes.
0: He got it.
2: Yes.
0: He heard it. So not only does he say in Romans 1:1 that he is a servant of the Lord Jesus Christ, in 1 Corinthians 9 and verse 19, he says, for though I am free from all, I have made myself a servant to all that I might win more of them. I have made myself a servant. Let's go back to Philippians chapter 2. Do nothing from selfish ambition or conceit, but in humility count others more significant than yourself. You still with me?
2: Yes.
0: Say, wait, did you change subjects? No, I did not. I did not change subjects. He says, I have made myself a servant to all. And over here he tells, do not do anything from selfish ambition and conceit. Make yourself a servant. Jesus said, if you want to be great, make yourself a servant. I said, Jesus said it. Don't look at me that way. I didn't make it up. Jesus said it.
2: Yes.
0: Jesus said it. What exactly did he say? Whoever would be first must be your slave. To become a slave, to become a servant. All right, Paul was a servant, but he was an apostle or a sent one by his master. Is he the only one that looked at it that way?
1: No.
0: No, in the early church, this was the standard. And folks, let me just tell you something. I'm going to give you get ahead a little bit. But I really believe the church of the Lord Jesus Christ, we have had such teaching on sonship. I am an heir of God, a joint heir with Jesus Christ. Glory to God. And I am excited about that. I'm here to tell you. Because a long time ago, nobody knew that.
1: Mm-hmm.
0: I grew up in an era where people saying, we're just worms in the dust. Give me a cabin in the corner of glory. We're nobody. We're nothing. And yet we are the children of God. We have been born of the Spirit. We are in his family. We are sons and daughters of the living God. And yet, it got taken way over here.
1: That's right.
0: Yeah. And we forgot the balance of servanthood.
1: Mm-hmm. Yeah.
0: There's a correction that needs to be made in the church.
1: That's right.
0: In the early church. In the early church. Paul said he was a servant. James, the half-brother of Jesus, imagine. Imagine he recognized him as the Son of God, or he would have never said this. You don't say, I'm a servant to my brother. Do you? No. James, the half-brother of Jesus, refers to him as a servant in James 1:1.
1: Yeah.
0: Peter refers to himself as a servant in 2 Peter 1:1. Now, I'm just giving, these are just examples. It's all through the New Testament. The early church, those who were the highest exalted referred to themselves as servants. Jude referred to him as a servant in Jude 1:1. He said, I am a servant of the Lord Jesus Christ. John refers to himself as a servant in Revelation 1:1. I am a servant of the Lord Jesus Christ. All right, so let's talk about the sonship for a minute. While it is true that we are the children of God, we are heirs of God and joint heirs with Jesus Christ. Everybody agree with that?
3: Yes.
0: We're heirs of God and joint heirs with Jesus Christ. This is our identity. Mm-hmm. This is who we are. We are born of the Spirit. We are in the family of God. I am a child of God. Those that are led by the Spirit of God are the sons of God. We are of the Spirit. We are in his family. Jesus himself talked of God as his very own Father, and that's what hacked him off.
4: Yeah.
0: He talks of God as if he's his very own Father, and he was.
3: Yes.
0: He was. And he is our very own Father. And when he taught them to pray, he said, to pray this way, our Father who art in heaven.
1: Yes.
0: He taught them to pray that way.
1: Yes.
0: So yes, we are the children of God. He says, your Father in heaven knows you have need of these things. He called him the Father in heaven. I mean, look at how God provides for the grass of the field. Look how he provides for the ravens. He will provide for you because he is your loving heavenly Father.
3: Right. Yes.
0: And so there is, that is fact. That is fact. If you believe on the Lord Jesus Christ, then you become an heir of God, a joint heir with Jesus Christ, and you are an heir according to the promise that God promised Abraham.
3: Awesome.
0: Now, let me ask you something. Have you ever been an heir to anything?
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2: Jesus said in Matthew 10:42, if you just give a cup of cold water in the name of the disciple, guess what? You're going to get rewarded for that. Well, that just seems kind of small. You know why the Lord did that, right? He wants you to know he's seeing it all. Just like he knows even the very hair on your head, he sees the little deeds that you do. And so you just bless someone. I think it's interesting, bless a little one. He likes blessing children. Because see, in that culture, that'd be just the kids. I mean, I can understand if you did something for a big shot, but these are just kids. But you bless a child, and the Lord says, just with a cup of water in the name of the disciple. I'm telling you, you're not going to lose your reward for that. I see that. And then another thing we see is the Lord saying, people that are faithful with the talents that he's entrusted into their care. Talents here is a monetary unit, but yet also we can think of talents, gifts, abilities, talents, opportunities that you have. The Lord says, if you're just faithful with those talents, he kind of gave two parables along these lines. One of them had to do with talents. The other one had to do with minas, right? But he's talking about, listen to this, it had to do with positions through all eternity. In other words, there's some people that they're going to be in charge. They're going to have certain responsibilities. They're going to have certain authority in the afterlife. So Jesus talked about those that are faithful with a little bit. One day the Lord will say to him, well done, good and faithful servant. You've been faithful over a few things. I'll make you ruler over many things. Enter into the joy of the Lord. Well done, good and faithful servant. Let me tell you, you want to hear that. You don't want to hear undone, half done. You don't want to have to say, Lord, you knew my heart. You want to hear, well done. You got the job done. Good and faithful servant. Do you know how the kingdom of God has advanced throughout all these years? Sacrifice. People made sacrifices. People made commitments. I say it often, the chair you're sitting in, somebody paid for it. Wasn't one person or two people, it was a multitude of people. But everything in the kingdom, the investments we make in the kingdom, God sees that and there's a reward. Okay, now notice this. I'm going to throw you a different thought because maybe you haven't thought this way. Those who bless the poor in the physically handicapped, according to Jesus Christ, you're going to get repaid for that in the afterlife. And Jesus said that when you give a feast, invite the poor, the maimed, the lame, the blind, you will be blessed because they cannot repay you, for you will be repaid at the resurrection of the just. But I thought to me, when I read verse 13 of that, when it talked about the poor, and then it talked about the maimed, the lame, you know what we call them in our culture? We'd say mentally handicapped, disadvantaged, physically disadvantaged people. You know what you'd say? You help those people out. There's a big reward coming your way. I think parents that have kids that have certain handicaps and they've been sacrificial and they've been caring, I tell you, I think there's huge rewards on that side of it. So you need to realize that God's keeping track. God sees it all. Now here's another one. Moses, he anticipated a reward for his faithfulness to the Lord. We're going old covenant man that had a pre-shadowing of Messiah. And notice what it says in Hebrews chapter 11, verse 24. By faith, Moses, when he became of age, he refused to be called the son of Pharaoh's daughter, choosing rather to suffer affliction with the people of God than to enjoy the passing pleasures of sin, esteeming the reproach of Christ greater riches than the treasures in Egypt, for he looked to a reward. So what did he do? He looked beyond this life, and even though he's 40 years old, he could have had it all. And our missionary, Rick Martin, that was here several weeks ago, he said, man, I see how the Pharaoh lived. In other words, he lives in Egypt and he says, let me tell you something. The Pharaoh's, that's not a job you want to give up. The son of Pharaoh's daughter. In other words, that would be like the most prestigious position or opportunity. You're in line for a lot of loot. But what did he do? He said, let's give it up. Let's just go God's way. He esteemed the reproach of Christ greater riches than the treasures of Egypt. Let me tell y'all, the treasures of Egypt, there were a lot of them. But he said, my reward for obeying God will be greater than any type of treasure I could get on this earth. And he looked for that reward. Whatever you sacrifice for God's kingdom, I promise you this, your reward will be greater than your sacrifice. Now, I know you say, well, Pastor, in this life, I'm not seeing it. Well, do you understand this life is a portion of your total existence? A very small portion of your total existence. So you see old covenant people that made sacrifices and they compared all the wealth of Egypt, saying that's a small change compared to what's coming my way. What I'm doing is a greater reward headed my way. Your generosity is rewarded in heaven. Notice Luke chapter 6 and verse 25. Jesus said, love your enemies, do good and lend, hoping for nothing in return, and your reward will be great, and you will be sons of the Most High. Notice this, for he is kind to the unthankful. But notice what he said, love your enemies, do good, lend, hope for nothing in return. If you don't get anything in return here on this earth, don't sweat it. Because your reward will be great. Well, Pastor, I gave in that offer and I hadn't seen a return yet. Okay, I got a little revelation for you. Your life's not over yet. Ah, Pastor, I've been giving for the last 2 weeks and I can't tell a change. Oh, I tell you, maybe God just gives us money to just see, are you going to be faithful? Maybe that's what it is. Just an opportunity to say, I'm going to front you some, see how you're going to be faithful. And I think God sees our hearts, but he also sees deeds. He wants to know, what are we going to do? God's rewards are available for your faithfulness in the workplace. Pastor, all I did was work today. You're telling me I got some rewards. All I did was work today. Y'all have heard me say this so many times. That one guy came to church and he was kind of put out on his job. And I said, well, who do you work for? He looked at me as serious as he could. He looked and he says, my boss is the Antichrist. He was just serious about it. Well, you say, Pastor, I got the most unpleasant environment. But let me tell you, did you know if you'll do that job unto the Lord, notice what the Bible says. It says slaves. And that's what you feel like you are down there, a slave. Obey your earthly masters with deep respect and fear. Serve them sincerely as you would serve Christ. Okay, you realize those slave owners were not Christ. They were not believers. But it says, go ahead and serve them as if they were Christ. Notice verse number 6. It says, try to please them at all time, not just when they are watching you as slaves of Christ. Do the will of God with all your heart. Notice verse number 7. Work with enthusiasm as though you were working for the Lord rather than for people. Verse 8, and this is where I'm headed with this passage. Verse 8, remember that the Lord will reward each one of us for the good we do, whether we are slaves or free. I'm going to let that kind of soak in. Y'all ever watered plants and you have to just back off and let it soak in a little while? Well, I think after I read that scripture, I just got to back off and let it soak in just a little bit. Because, you know, it's kind of a paradigm shift for people to think, you mean me working for that boss? If I do it with the right heart and I do it with excellence and I do it with the right spirit about me, that one day there'll be a reward associated for that? There will be. You know why? Let your light so shine before men that they might see your good deeds. And here's why there's a reward. They will glorify God. How many people are saved in the marketplace or in the workplace because they say, somebody I worked with started talking to me about the Lord? Somebody, they just let their light shine. They were there at a critical time in my life. So remember, the Lord will reward each of us for the good we do, whether we're slaves or free. It's immaterial. what your status is, or whether you're a prestigious position on this earth, or whether you're a slave. If you have the right desire to honor God, there is a reward associated for that. Now, notice what it says here, that there are rewards for your labor of love. Sometimes we do things and we go, that was a lot of work. Ask the Lord, therefore, to send forth laborers into the harvest. It's interesting, he called them laborers, workers. But notice what it says in Hebrews chapter 6 and verse number 10. For God is not unjust to forget your work and labor of love, which you have shown toward his name, in that you have ministered to the saints and that you do minister. God hasn't forgotten about your work and labor of love, which you have shown toward his name. And what were you doing? You were ministering to the saints. That's what a pastor does a lot, minister to the saints. We get some ain'ts, but a lot of what I deal with are the saints. And what are you doing? You minister to the saints, and what happens is there's a reward there. God sees it. God is keeping an account. God is keeping a record. Now notice another scripture here. Your rewards have an account in heaven. We read this Sunday, but I'm going to read it again. Philippians chapter 4 and verse number 16. For even in Thessalonica, you sent aid once and again for my necessities. This is the Apostle Paul, the church at Philippi. He's writing here a letter, and he's saying, for even in Thessalonica, you sent aid once and again for my necessities. Notice verse 17. Not that I seek the gift, but I seek the fruit that abounds to your account. Indeed, I have all and abound. Okay, now I'm going to back up and read 17 again. Not that I seek the fruit. In other words, I'm not looking for the money. I'm not a money grabber. But here's what he said. I seek the fruit that abounds to your account. Okay, question. Do you know what I believe with all my heart? This is not like a checking account or a savings account, interest-bearing account. I believe he's talking about a heavenly account. And he said, you're going to have fruit that will abound to your account. Every one of us in this room, we have an account with the Lord. Think about it. We have an account. I think it's interesting the wording, so shall every man give an account to the Lord. So all of us have an account in heaven. And Paul said, when you give, there's fruit that's going to abound to your account. And then he goes on to say this, indeed, I have all and I'm full, having received from Epaphroditus this thing sent from you, a sweet smelling aroma, an acceptable gift, well-pleasing to God. This money on earth may have been a method of exchange, but in the eyes of God, it was a sweet-smelling aroma. It was an acceptable sacrifice, well-pleasing to God. Isn't that something? That he would say all that about money. He'd say it's sweet-smelling, it's an acceptable sacrifice, and it pleases God. So there are rewards connected to our giving. There's going to be rewards connected to sacrificial giving. And those things that we do unto the Lord.
0: Thanks for joining me for today's broadcast. As Christians, we are not saved by our good works, yet the Bible teaches that we will be rewarded one day according to our deeds. In Revelation 22:12, Jesus said, I am coming quickly, and my reward is with me, to give to everyone according to his work.
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1: 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And as Jesus said in His Word, you shall know the truth and the truth shall set you free. 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
2: Well, hello there. Welcome to Wednesday. Did you know what Wednesday is? It's the time to go to church. Time to go get your midweek fill up. Time to go hear the Word. Time to get in His presence. Time to set aside your will and say, Lord, not my will, but thine be done. Amen. I love you in the Lord, and I want you to be solid. I want you to be full. I want you to be victorious. And that's the reason I preach and teach every chance that the Lord gives me. And I'm talking to you this week, as last week, about how to overcome the struggles and addictions and walk in the victory of Christ. Can it be done? If it can't, who's the Lord talking to in Revelation 2 and 3 when He says, to him that overcomes, I will give you right to the tree of life. To him that overcomes, I'll let you rule the nations with me. To him that overcomes, I'll give you a white stone. To him that overcomes, I'll keep you from the hour of temptation. All of those, if it wasn't possible, the Lord would not be honest with those kinds of statements. But friend, it's not only possible, we're commanded to live in and walk in victory over our struggles. Where the just shall live by faith, the scripture said. And so we have to walk beyond our cycles of defeat and addiction. And it's not God's will. I'm going to say it again. It is absolutely not God's will for any person that calls himself a Christian to be trapped in sin and cycles of addiction. It's not God's will. I mean, the cross was, that was what the cross was for. And the cross has enough power to set you free. Hallelujah. But you have to cooperate with the finished work of the cross. And so I'm talking this week all about this, how to overcome my struggles and walk in victory. Well, study and take apart Romans chapter 6, 7, and 8 again. But I'm going to get to these points. And as I shared yesterday, the number one thing that must be addressed in the heart of a person who has had addictive behavior, it has to be humility. You have to make sure there's not 1 ounce of pride left. Now, let me talk to people who are holding that part of their heart back. And it wasn't intended to be pride, but it's a defense mechanism because you've been abused and because people have done horrible things to you. And, my heart goes out to you. I do not discount what has happened to you to set up patterns in your life, addictive behaviors, that the devil did this to you. And my heart goes out to you. But I also have good news for you. The Lord has victory for you. The Lord has blessing for you and help and deliverance for you. But you can't hold on to this pride that says, bless God, they abused me. I'll never let another person in. I'll never love again. I'll never trust anyone. Well, when you start talking like that, I understand why you're saying that. I do. Bless God, nobody's ever going to hurt me again. I understand why you say that. But that is a form of pride that says I'm in control and I'm going to control everything that concerns me. And my beloved brother, sister, you cannot. You're not big enough. You don't have enough power to control all your circumstances. You've got to humble yourself before the Lord and let go and let God. You're not big enough to guard your heart. You're not big enough to control your circumstances. And that's why many of you are still locked in a cycle of addiction and defeat, because you're still thinking in your heart that I'm my own. But no, Jesus bought us all with a price. So submit your will to God. Learn to love him and be vulnerable to him. You can't really love God or be loved of God until you're vulnerable. You can't love people until you're vulnerable. But now that doesn't mean you have to open yourself back up to for abuse again. No, no, no, no, no. And it doesn't mean you trust everybody. No. Doesn't mean you allow people that abused you to get close enough to abuse you again. No. Doesn't mean those things at all. What it means is you have to completely empty your heart to the Lord and trust him and humble yourself and relinquish all control of your life to the Spirit of God and let him heal you. Because let me tell you something. Your God will never abuse you. He will never mistreat you. I don't care how many times the devil's lied to you and told you that. Your God will never mistreat you. He did not. It was not him that allowed you to be abused. It was human beings and demon spirits. But there's a way out for you. Oh, hallelujah. And praise God. The first way is humbling ourselves before the Lord. Lord, I can't. I can't take care of myself. I can't do anything without you. I've got to have you, Jesus. My very breath depends upon you. When you get to that point, my beloved brother, sister, then God will step in. He'll bring heaven to earth to reach you. But you have to submit yourself, your whole heart. That's what James 4:7 said. If you're trapped in that cycle, everybody quotes the last half of James 4:7, but they don't quote the first half. Yeah, resist the devil and he'll flee from you. Yeah, but you got to submit yourself to God first. Submitting yourself, therefore, to God, resist the devil and he'll flee from you. And you know why? When the devil comes at you, you're going, hey, devil, and you're pointing. There's God. I'm submitted to him. You're going to deal with him if you don't leave me alone. Woo, somebody shout now. Hallelujah. Learn number two, learn your authority in Christ. Learn who you are in Jesus. Learn that the weapons of your warfare are not carnal. They do things in the spirit. You go study Galatians 6 again. You've got the sword of the spirit, the shield of faith, the helmet of salvation. Those are allegorical, yes, examples, but you need to understand in the spirit, those things exist. Hallelujah. So, humble yourself before God. If there's any pride left in you, you will struggle with addictive behavior, because pride has its roots in the flesh. I want, I want, I want. I want this gratification. I want this money. I want this position. As long as you want that more than you want Jesus, you'll be locked into a cycle of addiction and struggle. But when you submit, and then number two, you learn who you are in Christ. Learn what Christ gave you. Study Brother Hagin's book again, The Believer's Authority. Read it until you memorize it. Read all the scriptures about victory in Christ. Read everything that God has given you, the weapons he's given you to fight with, the power of the word of God, the sword of the word, which is the sword of the spirit in your mouth, coming out of your mouth. Renew your mind to the word. That's learning your authority in Christ. And then you got to use it. You got to use it. You can't just fold when your flesh wants to sin again. You can't just fold when your flesh wants to commit adultery again, or watch pornography, or whatever it is, that or lie, or steal from money from work, or whatever the flesh, work of the flesh that you've been engaged in. When the devil comes at you, you're going to have to resist him with the powerful weapons, and you're going to have to choose. And that's the suffering you're going to have to choose over gratification. Nobody, nobody gets to get the crown without the cross. Come on, somebody. Jesus said, you're going to have to pick up your cross daily and follow him. What did Jesus have to endure? A lot of things that his flesh wouldn't have chosen. But it brought him into ultimate victory, and it will you too. Hallelujah. It will always bring the believer into absolute, ultimate victory if we will do the things the Lord has told us to do. So here's another way I've shared these points, how to keep the dead man dead. The old man, what did he say? Mortify the deeds of your body. The old sin nature. You know, there are those that teach the sin nature is gone when we're born again. How I wish it were true. I'd never have another temptation if it were true, and you wouldn't either. But no, the sin nature is still there, but we reckon it dead. We sign its death warrant. We sign the paper. It's legally dead, and we don't have to obey it. That's the reason Paul said, your debtor's not to your flesh. You owe your flesh nothing. Just because your flesh wants something, just tell it, your wants won't hurt you. I'm going to do what God said. And you know what? I will tell you, there's that suffering. This isn't easy. I didn't tell you it was going to be easy. The Lord didn't say it would be easy. The Lord said, pick up your cross. It's a cross. It's a fight of faith. Yes, but through the power of the Holy Spirit. Don't tell me David didn't have to fight Goliath. Well, all he did was throw those stones. Well, you didn't fight the fight of courage he had to muster to get up there and sling that stone. He didn't win it without a fight of words and a fight of courage and a fight of faith. He did. You'll never get anything in God without fighting the devil for it. Now, again, I say, God's given you everything and me everything. We couldn't work for it. We couldn't earn it. But guess what happened? He gave it to us. So the fight is not to get it. The fight is to keep it. And that's why you have to submit yourself, therefore, to God. Resist the devil. He'll flee. Learn who you are in Christ. Learn that you don't have to give in to your flesh. And learn that when you do, it cuts you off from God. When you do give in to your flesh, it grieves the Holy Spirit. And the law of sin and death comes back into your being. And you've got to repent and get back over into the law of the Spirit of life in Christ Jesus. You don't want that. We don't want that. Amen? So that's the points of this message. How do I overcome these struggles and walk in victory? Number one, you've got to humble yourself before God. You don't belong to yourself, and neither do I. I can do anything I want. No, you can't. Neither can I. I can do anything I want. No, you can't. And if you do something that you want and it's not led by the Spirit, you better be ready for the fallout, because we don't get to do. We're not our own. Peter said, we're not our own. We are bought with a price, the precious blood of Jesus. Why? We're here to bring light and live joyfully and bring salt. And when you give into your flesh, it's pleasure for a moment, but then it's, all hell breaks loose. That's the reality. And you know it's true. So it isn't that great anyway. Well, somebody shout amen. So let's humble ourselves before the Lord. Let's submit ourselves to God and watch the authority of Christ rise up in us. Amen. I love you in the Lord. Be back tomorrow with more. Pastor Randy Lynn saying, be blessed.
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4: Greetings, friends and new listeners, and welcome to The Sound of Faith. I'm Sharon Knotts, thanking you for joining us today because we know faith comes by hearing, and hearing by the Word of God. Today's message by my father, Brother Hardy, is certain to speak to each of our hearts in both a powerful and discerning way. It's entitled, Brotherly Love, the Key to Unity. Psalm 133 declares how good and how beautiful it is for the brethren to dwell together in unity. Well, while it is certainly beautiful, it is not always easy. But unity starts with brotherly love.
5: 1 Corinthians 11th chapter, talking about the communion, and it said that in the church, a lot of times questions people say to us, well, if healing's in the atonement, in other words, healing belongs to us, of the covenant and contract that God has made us, the covenant of atonement, why are there Christians sick? And one of the reasons why Christians are sick is because they do not discern the Lord's body. Paul said they didn't discern the Lord's body. Many are weak, many are sickly, and many sleep or die ahead of time. And one of the reasons is that they didn't discern that the brother and sister is the Lord's body. And when we destroy our brother and sister, God judges us and chastises us so that we won't be condemned with the world. Our brother's done wrong to us, go to him and him alone. Try to minister healing, be a therapon, and minister therapeutics, healing to him. But if they continue to do it, the 16th verse said, but if we will not hear thee, then take with thee one or two more witnesses, that in the mouths of two or three witnesses, every word should be established. If the thing is terrible enough that he won't respond, then go and get one or two more witnesses. And then, if he shall neglect, 17th verse, to hear thee, then tell it unto the church. Then you bring it unto the church. But if he neglects to hear the church, let him be unto thee as a heathen and as a publican. But the main idea of it is, Jesus is preaching to try to minister healing to our brother and sister. Don't get caught in the trap. The devil's caused them to get caught in a trap. They done wrong. Now he's going to try to get you in the trap by not forgiving and running around or getting on the phone and talking against your brother and sister. And two wrongs don't make a right. So that is the scripture way. Luke 17:3-4, Jesus says, Peter, I think it was, it came to him and said, Lord, how many times shall we forgive our brother? Seven times? You know, that means complete and absolute. Jesus said, no, 70 times seven. So that's 490 times in a day. Take 5 minutes between each him offending you and asking forgiveness and you're forgiven. Then how many times can you get 490? You'd run out of minutes. So he really meant every time your brother offends you and comes back and asks forgiveness, you do what? You forgive him. I've seen people would go up, mumble to herself, and ask them to forgive them. They wouldn't forgive them. Well, then they're the hot potatoes in their hands. That person has delivered their soul, and now this other person's in trouble, so he's going to have to pray for them. So our main mindset and motive is affect healing. The devil's got in. Disease has got in. It's hindering the body of Christ. It's stopping it from being in one mind and one accord and unity. It's stopping it from increasing in love, because how do we increase in love? Ephesians 4:16, by the measure of every joint that bringeth forth the measure of its increase, causes the body to increase itself in love, be solidified, be in one mind and one accord. And the devil's trying to rob that unity, take that measure away, stop them people from being saved. So we got to be alert and on guard and have the mindset that we're going to render healing to our brother and sister. We're going to bless them that curse us. We're going to pray for them that despitefully use us. We're going to take the harm. In one place in Corinthians, I believe it was in the 6th chapter, Paul was writing against all the ills that was in that church and all the shortcomings and all the things that were stopping them, even though they had the great revelation. Every gift was in the place. They had the full knowledge of the Son of God. They weren't getting souls saved because they were letting all these things come in and separate them. And one was that brother was going against brother to court. Unheard of thing. And that before the unbeliever. A brother and sister does not have a Bible right to go to court before the unbeliever, even if they stole something, even if they bilked you out of something. Paul said to keep the unity of the faith, to keep it from the eyes of the world, rather suffer the loss, that the cause of Christ will not be hurt, brought a black mark upon him, and he say amen. Just suffer the wrong instead of taking brother against brother and sister against sister. And if they're going to respond, then if you'll suffer the wrong, then God will have something to convict them with and get a hold of them. And you're praying that they'll see their error and their slip. God may turn them around and restore the brother. We want to restore them, don't we? I want to see everybody that God saves stay saved and stay in love. I don't want to see the devil to get one of them. Because if he gets one, that's a victory for the devil. And our motto is no victory for the devil. We must also ask forgiveness for those against whom we have trespassed. You know, that takes lowliness of mind. That kills the old pride, don't it? I believe the hardest thing for a person to do is to go to ask somebody to forgive them. I mean, you got to have a whole lot of love of God moving in your heart. A lot of husbands and wives could patch up a lot of their quarrels if the one would go and ask for forgiveness. And if it's the man, it's awful tough on him. His macho nature is against going to ask forgiveness. But Jesus taught us that if we go to pray, if we go to do anything, and we got ought against our brother, not do it. If we pray and we got ought against our brother, what's going to happen? He's not going to hear us, is he? Matthew 5, 23 and 24. Therefore, if thou bring thy gift to the altar, and there rememberest that thy brother has ought against thee, leave there thy gift before the altar. Go thy way first, be reconciled to thy brother, and then come and offer thy gift. Because if we don't forgive our brother. And in the Lord's Prayer, Matthew, the sixth chapter, in the Lord's Prayer it says, forgive our debts as we forgive our debtors. If we don't forgive our brother and sister, I believe the Lord gave a parable along that line. He said that the king or the rich man had a servant that owed him an astronomical amount of money. Let's just pick a figure, $1 million. And the servant come and begged mercy and compassion and said, oh, just give me time. Have patience with me. Give me time and I'll pay that debt. And his master was moved with compassion and he did what? Freely forgave him of $1 million. Just wrote it off. And he left that scene and went out and found somebody that owed him a penny. That's what the numbers, that's what Jesus is saying. Nothing, practically nothing. And the man begged him like he had begged because he owed $1 million. And he was hard-hearted and he didn't. And he called the jailers and they took him to the debtor's prison and threw him in jail. And what happened? It said that one of the servants of the rich man saw that and went back and told the rich man and forgave him $1 million. And he called him and he said, thou evil servant, I forgave you $1 million. I just freely forgive it. And you didn't have enough love and compassion to forgive this brother a penny. And what happened? Threw him into the jail. So that's what Jesus is saying. If we don't forgive, then God can't forgive us. And another thing in the Lord's Prayer, you can never pray the Lord's Prayer and say, I. No, it says, give us this day. Us. You know, that's another reason why a lot of people don't get their prayers answered. It's I, instead of us. You see, because we are us. We are one. And when you pray for your brother, you're praying for yourself. Let's go to Mark, the 11th chapter, starting at the 22nd. And Jesus answering saith unto them, have faith in God. For verily I say unto you, that whosoever shall say unto this mountain, be thou removed, be thou cast in the sea, and shall not doubt in his heart, but shall believe that those things which he saith shall come to pass, he shall have whatsoever he saith. 24th verse. Therefore I say unto you, what things soever you desire when you pray, believe that you receive them, and you shall have them. Now, they're some of my most favorite scriptures on receiving from God. But look what context it's in. Now read the next verse. Read it, the 25th verse. And when you stand praying, forgive if you have aught against any, that your Father also, which is in heaven, may forgive you for your trespasses. But if you do not forgive, neither will your Father, which is in heaven, forgive you of your trespasses. So what does he tell you to do? He tells you in the 24th verse to pray. Then in the 25th verse, he says, while you're praying, remember to forgive your brother and sister. Because if you don't, you won't be able to say the verses up ahead to this mountain, be thou removed, be thou cast in the sea, and not doubt in your heart, and you'll have whatever you say because you'll have condemnation in your heart. So you got to read that in the context that he said it in. If you got things in your heart, then you can't act like you received them. You can't have absolute faith and say, as it were, to the mountains of things in your life, be removed, be thou cast in the sea, and you'll have whatever you say. It's in the context that you forgive your brother, or God won't forgive you, and therefore, if you're not forgiven for God, how can he hear you? Brethren, if a man be overtaken of fault, ye which are spiritual, restore such a one in a spirit of meekness, considering thyself, lest thou also be tempted. I was trying to remember how Martin Luther said it. He said, when we see our brother that's fallen, we ought to run up to him, throw our arms around him, hug and embrace him, kiss him and love him, and let him know that we love him as a long-lost brother, not push him down, condemn him, destroy him. See somebody that's backslid, got away from the Lord, and somehow somebody brings him to church, why, all the brothers should go around and put their arm around him and say, bless God, good to see you in the house of God. I've been praying for you, brother, if you have. Let him know that you're for him. You know, when you fall down, you know what the devil tells you? Man, they all know it. They know you. They ain't no use going back there. They know it. Oh, they know all about you. You've probably been the sermon topic. You've probably been the last gossip on the phone. And we need to let them know and reassure them that we love them. But for the grace of God, that would be every one of us. So we are to confront those being spiritual and in a spirit of meekness. And we're to assure our brothers that we are sincere, that we want to restore him, forgive him, render healing to him, get him back into the body on fire, shouting for God. We've been missing that measure of increase that you brought. Just like it might have been the singer that blessed us. Oh God, get him back in there and get that anointing on him again. Maybe they had a good testimony. Maybe they was a good prayer warrior. 2 Corinthians 2:7-8. Now in the 1 Corinthians and in the 6th chapter, they had a case in the church where one of the members was having an affair with his father's wife. Now we don't know whether it was his mother or stepmother, but either one, it was terrible. And Paul told them to discipline that man. Remember, they were all puffed up. They were boasting. We're the only church that's got this case. And the Paul said you should mourn and you should discipline him. Now they went from boasting that we got a special type of fornicator. Now they went to the other end of not letting him back in after he gets saved. See, the devil will try to get you this way. You see, you got to have that means between two extremes. He'll try to get you to be so dogmatic that it's terrible. Or he'll try to get you to be so lenient that you let everything go. Then he'll try to get you so strict that you don't let nothing go. So here they were. They finally obeyed Paul, censured the man. Being censored for his sin by the whole church, now he wants to come back and they don't want to let him. See, now you got the picture? So then the 6th verse, he says, suffice to such a man is this punishment which was inflicted of many. He was supposed to be put out of the church. Evidently, he was put out of the church, like he said, saw his error, repented, wanted to come back. So now Paul said, so that contrarywise, you ought rather to forgive him. Your punishment was right. You should have did what you did. You put him out of the church. You excommunicated him. Now he's repented and wants to come back. Now let's bring him back.
4: Amen. What an eye-opening, Holy Spirit admonishing message by God's servant, Brother Hardy. Brotherly love, the key to unity. The book of Acts is the birth certificate for the church, the body of Christ, and its outstanding birthmark was unity. Again and again, we read that the believers were in one mind and one accord. Did you know that in the book of Acts, the word love is never used? Because you don't have to preach about love when everyone is walking in love. It's a different story when we get to the epistles of the apostles. Paul said that if anyone be in Christ, he's a new creature. Old things are passed away and all things become new, and this includes a new wardrobe. He described these new clothes as mercies, kindness, humility, meekness, long-suffering, and above all, the perfect bond of love. As the church multiplied and spread throughout the Roman Empire, divisionary factions arose and worldly influences crept in. Some churches were shielding outright sin. Others were going to court to sue other believers, all of which the Holy Spirit condemned. The church faced fallen and failing brethren, and as Jesus said, it is impossible but that offenses will come. James said that we all offend at some time, so how does the church deal with offenders and offendees? There is a Bible way to deal with these issues, and emphasis is on restoration, not amputation. Only one church out of the 7 in Revelation had an open door of evangelism given to them by Jesus, Philadelphia, the Church of Brotherly Love. This message, Brotherly Love, the Key to Unity, can be ordered on CD for a love gift of $10 or more for the radio ministry. 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Until next time, this is Sharon.

Verse 12, God added, here's the sign of the covenant I'm making between myself and you and every living creature with you for all generations to come. I'm putting my rainbow in the cloud. It will be there as a sign of the covenant between myself and the earth. And whenever I bring clouds over the earth and the rainbow is seen in the cloud, I will remember, the Lord says, I will remember my covenant, which is between myself and you and every living creature of any kind, and that the water will never again become a flood to destroy all living things. Though there's been a global demonic attack to hijack this symbol and this sign of the Lord's covenant, the rainbow, the word of God stands true. The seas will not rise and flood the earth. Fire's coming. Now, that's something different. But flooding, don't worry about it. Number four, the land of Israel covenant, that the land of Israel will belong to Israel forever. In Genesis 17, starting in verse 7, I'm establishing my covenant between me and you, along with your descendants after you, generation after generation, as an everlasting covenant. That means in perpetuity, it's non-ending. Amen? To be God for you and for your descendants after you. And I will give you and your descendants after you the land which you are now foreigners, all the land of Canaan as a permanent possession, and I will be their God. This was confirmed when Israel entered the promised land. The same scripture we recite every year when we mikvah in the York River is the center of Kitavo, of this week's Parsha. In Deuteronomy 28, starting in verse 9, it says, the Lord will Adonai will establish you as a holy people for himself, just as he swore to you. If you keep, shamar in the Hebrew, which means keep, protect, guard, to observe, give heed to treasure up, to celebrate, perform, preserve, regard, protect. If you keep the mitzvah of Adonai your God and walk in his ways, then all the peoples of the earth will see that you are called by the name of Adonai, and they will stand in awe of you. You know, that's a $1 million question. Look at the greater body of Messiah today. Does the world stand in awe of them? It ridicules them. It mocks them. It laughs at the powerless posture that they're in. But why aren't they standing in awe of us? Could it be that there's a lack of obedience to him, of walking in his ways, of heartfelt, intimate relationship with the Most High God of Israel? Maybe we're not shamaring, we're not guarding, we're not protecting these things of God, his covenant, his mitzvahs, his commands. Because if we walk in his ways, we enter into his covenant promises, and the people of the world will stand in awe of us. There's something acutely different about those who enter in his covenant and walk with Adonai. And the world sees this difference. That's why submission to and obedience to the Lord is so important. This is even more critical as we're preparing to enter into the fall feast here in just 14 days. Aligning with God's kingdom and his presence sets you apart. You're in the world, but you're not of it. When you enter in and walk in all his ways, there's something distinctly, noticeably different about you. Sid Roth told me years ago, the closer you get to God, the more Jewish you look. Number five, a physical covenant is established between God and Israel. In Genesis 17, starting at verse 10, here is my covenant which you're to keep between me and you, along with your descendants after you. Every male among you is to be circumcised. You're to be circumcised in the flesh of your foreskin. This will be the sign of the covenant between me and you. As we move forward in these, every one of these five now that I've mentioned is a great contention. The world wants to argue this. The world wants to fight it. The world wants to fight Israel's occupiers of the land. It's not their land. They want to fight the covenant. Anti-Semitism is on the rise. Genesis 12, verses 1, 2, and 3 is being fought against. The world's coming against these signs of the covenants. And this one here as well, the sign of the circumcision, the world's lambasting, coming against this. Yeshua is our cornerstone. And it results in covenant seed with this circumcision, the Rosh Pinah, the cornerstone, the firm foundation upon which we build. In Hebrew, this is a fascinating study and a profound insight. Rosh Pinah is the head cornerstone in Hebrew. Rosh Pinah is two words, Rosh is head or top of, or bareheaded. The root word for Pinah is the male sexual organ. So the root word for the circumcision, the male produces covenant seed when procreating. You with this? Because the head is revealed just as Messiah, as the head of the body has been revealed. So to have a covenant relationship and a covenant marriage, if the man is circumcised, that seed of the man passes through the sign of the covenant, and it's covenant seed. This is so lost on the world today. The seed is blessed. I want you to capture this and understand the significance of what's being revealed here. Yeshua is our Rosh Pinah, our head cornerstone.

0: In Hebrew, when the words are broken down, it actually means bareheaded or a revealed male organ. Circumcision, Yeshua, is our Rosh Pinah, the head cornerstone, our covenant, the head revealed with God. Then there's the Davidic covenant, which establishes the throne of Messiah forever. 2 Samuel 7, verse 16. Thus, your house and your kingdom will be made secure forever before you. Your throne will be set up forever. The Davidic covenant is prophesied regarding the new covenant in Jeremiah 31, verses 31 through 34. It's secured in and through Yeshua, who is the salvation of all mankind. In Luke 22, verse 20, he did the same with a cup after the meal, saying, "This is the new covenant ratified by my blood, which is being poured out for you," which we just celebrated at Pesach at our Seder just several months ago. Leviticus 17, 11 records that the life is in the blood and that the blood must be placed on the altar for sin atonement. Blood is required for the created being to be restored to the Creator because sin entered the world and separated us from Him. The only way to enter into our Father's presence is through the blood of the covenant established by Yeshua 2,000 years ago. This is the perfection of the covenant. Yeshua became our covenant with His blood through which the world could be redeemed and saved. In these covenants, Israel's not obligated to do anything. But see, this is the mystery. In everything I've just shared, you know what you're obligated to do? Nothing. He created you with free will. You have a choice. You can do whatever you want to do. And I've had people argue with me, "Well, I don't have to do that." I said, "You're right, you don't." "Well, then why would I do it?" Aha. Now there's the question. Why would you do it? Why would you submit and obey to God? Why would you be obedient to Him? We're not obligated to do it. God did everything. When the Lord made the Abrahamic covenant, Abraham was an inactive party. He was slain in the spirit. But the Lord said, "I will bless you and I will keep you, and I will bless those who bless you, curse those who curse you." The Lord told Abram how to prepare for the covenant while Abram himself did not physically participate in it. Adonai placed him into that deep sleep. He was in the spirit. The Lord bound himself in a covenant with Abram without his physical participation. But Abram did choose to believe and obey Adonai, and it was awarded unto him as what? Righteousness. Only the Lord alone, not Avram, not future descendants, not religion nor doctrine can break the covenant, which he promises he never will. He states that they are permanent. The land is a permanent possession. The rainbow is an everlasting generational sign. Shabbat is a sign between me and you. It sets us apart through all of our generations. All these covenants depended exclusively on Adonai for their fulfillment. They were not dependent upon Abraham, David, or any other Israelite. They're not dependent upon the Jewish people or Gentiles who follow him today. They're dependent upon him and him alone. Scripture teaches five facts about the Lord's covenants. They depend on Adonai's covenant promises, not Israel. As the Lord said back in Genesis 17, verse 7, "I'm establishing my covenant between me and you, along with your descendants after you, generation after generation, Lador Vador, as an everlasting covenant to be God for you and for your descendants after you." The covenants are literal, number two. No one, no entity, no religion has replaced Israel. Nothing has replaced Israel. As Jeremiah shared in Jeremiah 31, starting at verse 35, this is what the Lord says, Adonai says, "Who gives the sun as the light for day, who ordained the laws for the moon and stars to provide light for the night, who stirs up the sea until its waves roar, Adonai Sevaot is his name. If these laws leave my presence," says Adonai, "then the offspring of Israel will stop being a nation in my presence forever." Well, guess what? The moon rose last night, and it was a blood-red moon. The sun rose this morning. The stars are in the sky, and the waves are roaring. Guess what? Israel is God's offspring before him. Number three, the covenants were made with Israel, not the church. Not any other entity. In Jeremiah 31, again, starting at verse 31, "Here the days are coming when I will make a new covenant with the house of Israel and with the house of Judah." So this tells us this is about today, if you recall from Torah study, because the nation of Israel was split until 1948. It was two kingdoms. This says Israel and the house of Judah, which means it's talking about us here today. "It will not be like the covenant I made with their fathers on the day I took them by their hand and brought them out of the land of Egypt, because they, for their part, violated my covenant, even though I, for my part, was a husband to them," says Adonai. You recall, 30 days into this, we're building a golden calf. And Aaron says, "This is the God who brought you out of the land of Egypt." 30 days. Verse 33, "For this is the covenant I will make with the house of Israel after those days," says the Lord. "I will put my Torah within them and write it on your hearts." Notice what it doesn't say. It doesn't say I'm going to do away with it. It says, I'm going to write it on your heart. And I will be their God, and they will be my people. And this is affirmed in the Brahad Hashah, the New Testament. This passage in Jeremiah is quoted verbatim in Hebrews 8, verses 8 through 11. Israel is mentioned in the entire Bible 500 times, 78 times in the Brahad Hashah alone. There are over 1,800 biblical prophecies contained in Scripture that involves over 8,300 verses. The whole Bible contains just over 31,000 verses, so approximately 27% or one-third of Scripture deals with prophecy. And of that prophecy, 95% deals directly with Israel and the Jewish people. This is why week after week after week, year after year, we pound away at this, that it's not a replacement theology, it's not supersessionism. Israel is God's chosen people. It was, it is, and it always will be. And these prophecies all throughout the Scripture, they're not about the church, they're not about Islam, they're not about Hindu, they're about the Jewish people and the nation of Israel. Number four, the Lord's covenants were never repealed, done away with, or replaced because of Israel's sins. As Paul said in Romans 3, verses 3 through 4, if some of them were unfaithful, so what? Does their faithlessness cancel God's faithfulness? Heaven forbid, he said, God would be true even if everyone were a liar. As the Tanakh says, so that you, God, may be proved right in your words and win the verdict when you're put on trial. And number five, the covenants belong to Israel forever. Romans 9, starting in verse 4, the people of Israel, they were made God's children. The Shekinah has been with them. The covenants are theirs. Likewise, the giving of the Torah, the temple service, and the promises. The patriarchs are theirs. From them, as far as his physical descent is concerned, came the Messiah, who's over all. Praise be Adonai forever. Amen. So what we're dealing with in the world with all this anti-Semitism or replacement theology is actually jealousy. It's a misunderstanding of Scripture. And we're going to get to that in just a second. Yeshua knew that. He resolved it. Joel reveals this kingdom mystery regarding non-Jews who chose to enter in the Lord's covenant promises. He dealt with this in Ephesians 2. Starting at verse 11, it says, therefore remember your former state, you Gentiles, by birth. This is where the ship splits. This is where it becomes inclusive. God wanted us to do this from the very beginning. Isaiah 49, 6 says that we were to be a light unto the nations, but we failed. What we did was make it this little, hey, we got God club, no one else does, and so you can't come anywhere near us. We can't touch you, we can't look at you, we can't be around you because you're unholy. Why? Because we got God. That's not what God wanted. So he had to readjust this, and he sent his son Yeshua to die for this 2,000 years ago to bring in the Gentiles. That was God's plan all along. It started that way in Egypt with that mixed crowd.
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0: This is Pastor Terry Bates, and I want to say thank you for joining us for today's broadcast of Discover Faith. I'm excited about the message I'll be sharing with you, and I want to encourage you to call a neighbor or a friend and tell them to tune into the broadcast as well. 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So be sure and have your pen and paper ready so you can write down the address. Now get your Bible and get ready for today's message from one of our recent services at Faith Church in Oklahoma City. We've been in a series called Absolutely, and I love reciting this declaration that I shared with you earlier this year that was out of an inspirational declaration for people who were going through rehab, overcoming injuries to their bodies, whatever the case might have been. So help me out here today. It says, will it be hard? Will it be difficult?
1: Yes.
0: Will it be painful?
1: Yes.
0: But will it be worth it all?
1: Absolutely.
0: Yes, indeed. Absolutely. That's what we've been talking about. And for those of you just joining us as a guest, either online or here in the room, we've been applying this idea to the promises in God's holy word, that all these promises in this book belong to us, but the enemy likes to put himself between us and those promises, making it hard, difficult, sometimes painful to persevere, to overcome, to push through until we get we're able to receive the promise fulfilled in our lives. And so we're talking about different ways to accomplish that. We're using the children of Israel as our illustration, how they were in slavery for 400 years in Egypt's bondage, how they were delivered supernaturally by God, how they spent a season in the wilderness, and now they've, under Joshua's command, they've crossed the Jordan River, and they are possessing the land. They're getting houses that they did not build. They're getting to eat from vineyards that they did, and crops and harvests that they did not plant, and God is driving out their enemy and protecting them sovereignly so that they are at rest as they conquer these territories. Well, today I want to take us a little further in this journey, but I want to start by reading one verse that kind of summarizes for me a little bit about what the book of Joshua is about. Joshua 21:43. So the Lord gave to Israel all the land of which he had sworn to give to their fathers, and they took possession of it and dwelt in it. It's just a reminder that God gave them the promise, but they had to take possession. Just like in this book, the Bible is filled with the promises of God, but we have to access them. We have to go out and take possession of those promises that God has made available to us. Let's bless the word. Father, again today, I pray, Lord, that for every person that's in this room or listening by radio, television, or live stream, Lord, that you would customize and personalize what I'm about to say by your Holy Spirit so that every person listening, watching, will hear exactly the message you need them to hear for where they are in their life's journey today. And Lord, let no one leave this place today without a sense of knowing or feeling that they've heard from heaven and that God, through his word, and by his Spirit has spoken into their life today to give them hope and encouragement. For that, we're going to give you thanks and praise. And everybody said, amen. We're at this season now where we've crossed the Jordan and we're taking possession of the promised land. And as we do so, I'm going to go back and visit a few verses of scripture that we've read before, but I'm going to go a little further into it. And I need to read this to try to lay the framework for our conversation here today. Joshua chapter 10, beginning in verse number 1. And it came to pass that when Adonai Zedek, king of Jerusalem, heard how Joshua had taken the city of Ai and utterly destroyed it, as he had done to the city of Jericho and its king, so he had done to the city of Ai and its king, and how the inhabitants of Gibeon had made peace with Israel and were among them. Just a side note real quickly. Remember, there were some weary travelers, or they had the appearance of being fatigued, weary travelers, who came to Joshua and said, hey, we don't know what fight you're about. We don't know who you're angry with, but we're from another land, and all we want you to do is not kill us. We just want you to let us live. And Joshua said, okay, we'll let you live. And then 3 days later, they found out that they had been that they were lying about their origin. They were actually in the neighboring city of Gibeon. Now, Joshua could have said, well, since you lied to me, I'm going to kill you anyway. But he had given his word that he would not kill them, but make them servants. So they had to be the people who went and got the water. They had to be people who cut the wood. They had to be the people who took care of, as servants, the things of their city if they were going to be able to live. So that's the reason why it says how the inhabitants of Gibeon made peace with Israel and were among them. So these kings, it starts out with Adonizedek, king of Jerusalem, when they heard how the Gibeonites were now joined with Joshua and the children of Israel. Verse 2 says they feared greatly because Gibeon was a great city, like a royal city, and it was greater than Ai, and the men were mightier. Verse 3 says that, and I'm going to summarize some of these verses today. You can read them in entirety on your own. But that Adonai Zedek, king of Jerusalem, sent a message to four other kings. 2 weeks ago, we talked about confronting the unholy alliance. We talked about the five kings of the mountains, the five kings of the Amorites, and their different unique strategy for warfare and tactics that they use. We brought that into our lives in the area of spiritual warfare. So this king gets four other kings to join with him and says, come up to help me that we might attack Gibeon, who's a great city, and join with Joshua and the children of Israel. So the five kings gathered up all their armies and went and began to attack Gilgal. Verse 6, and the men of Gibeon sent a message to Joshua at Gilgal saying, do not forsake your servants. Come to us quickly, save us, help us, for all the kings of the Amorites who dwell in the mountains have gathered together against us. You may recall, I said that Joshua could have said, washing my hands of you guys. You lied to us, you get what you deserve. But he didn't turn his back on those servants because he had given them his word that he would not kill them. They had entered into a covenant relationship. And so now it was going to be a test of his integrity. Will you go back on your word when the conditions change? When the circumstances are a little different than you originally thought, are you going to back out from your promise? I've noticed that there are some people who make commitments, but then when the dynamics change a little bit, they think that means they don't have to stay good to their word. But Joshua was going to stay good to his word. So Joshua went up from Gilgal and all the men of war with him and the mighty men of valor, and they're going to fight for Gibeon. Verse 8, the Lord says to Joshua, do not fear them, for I have delivered them into your hand, and not a man of them shall stand before you. Verse 9 says that Joshua therefore came upon them suddenly, having marched all night from Gilgal. So get the picture. Gibeon is under attack. They get a messenger to Joshua at nighttime. Come and help us because the five kings are coming to attack us. Joshua wakes up all of his men and says, we got to hurry because they're a city under attack. And so they traveled all night long so they could arrive early in the morning. And the five kings would not be expecting them to be there because they would have thought that Joshua and the children of Israel would have waited until sunrise to travel. But Joshua and the children of Israel traveled by night under the cover of darkness. And when the sun comes up, the five kings, instead of just facing Gibeon and the Gibeonites, here's Joshua and all of his warriors ready to fight for the Gibeonites. So verse 10 says that the Lord discomfited, that's the King James. This word discomfited means they disturbed or troubled the five kings that were against them and killed them with a great slaughter, chased them along the road that goes to Beth Horon and struck them down as far as Azekah and Makeda. And it happened that as they fled before Israel, watch this, when they were on their descent, they were running away from the battlefield, that the Lord cast down large hailstones from heaven on them, and they died. Can you imagine? You're running, you're escaping from Joshua and all of his men, thinking you're getting away, and all of a sudden the heavens open up and hailstones start falling down so big that they can kill a man when they hit them. And there were more killed, it says here, there were more who died from the hailstones than from the children of Israel who killed with a sword. So that's a pretty massive loss. Verse 12 goes on. Then Joshua spoke to the Lord in the day when the Lord delivered up the Amorites before the children of Israel. And he said in the sight of Israel, son, stand still. Now, if you were somebody that grew up in church and you remember going to Sunday school, children's lessons, one of those lessons that always stood out to me was the story of Joshua and the sun standing still. So he had twice as long, or he had 2 days basically into one day. Joshua sees that he's got the enemy on the run and he sees that it's about time for the sun to go down. And he needs more time to finish what he's got started. You know why? Because he doesn't want to lose momentum. Everybody say momentum. How many knows momentum is a good thing, right? When you've got momentum, you just want to keep pushing that momentum and ride it to its fullest. That's why, for example, in a basketball game, if your opposing team perhaps is scoring a lot of scores and you're the team that's not able to score, your coach will typically call a timeout. Why? Because he wants to break their momentum. He wants to disrupt their momentum. So Joshua says, look, we've got momentum on our side right now, and I don't want to shut this thing down and take a nap or sleep tonight. I want to finish them while we have them on the ropes. So Joshua looks up to the sun and says, sun, don't move. Looks at the moon and says, you stay put where you are. We got to finish what we're going to do. And the Bible says that God honored his declaration and caused the sun to stand still and the moon to stay in place so that the children of Israel could avenge their adversaries. Verse 14 says, and there has been no day like that before it or after it, that the Lord heeded the voice of a man, for the Lord fought for Israel. Verse 15 closes out our reading by saying, then Joshua returned and all Israel with him to the camp at Gilgal. Today, I want to talk to you about how to build momentum for possessing. You see, it's a known fact that when you have momentum, you have an advantage point. You are able to do more rapidly, more successfully in a shorter period of time because you have this wonderful benefit on your side called momentum. In fact, if you stop and think about it for just a moment, I think you will agree with this statement. And that is this: every person, every team, every organization knows the power of momentum. And when you have momentum, you look stronger and better than you really are. And when you don't have momentum, you look weaker and worse than you really are. I recently was flipping through the channels in television and came across that movie. Some of you may be familiar with it, called We Are Marshall. Marshall is a university that had gone through a very difficult calamity. And as a result, many of their stars from their football team had been killed or injured in such a level that they could not participate in the upcoming game. And so they had to rely on freshmen and unskilled, unproven athletes to step up to the plate to fight a very competent and a very able opponent. And the storyline in that movie says that the coach fired them up. He got them believing in themselves. He got them excited about what they're capable of doing. And literally in that movie, you see them playing above their normal skill level, above their normal experience. They were playing at another level. It stunned the opponent team. They couldn't imagine how these freshmen and unproven players and third string players were having such success. But the reason why they had success was because they had momentum on their side. I want you to think about this with me today, because here's what I know. I know that when you and I have momentum, spiritual momentum on our side, then we're able to achieve more victories in our life. We're able to accomplish more in ministry and in our families and in our careers. But when we don't have momentum, you might still be that same talented, gifted, smart individual. But when momentum's not on your side, you don't look as good. You struggle to just get a simple win. You struggle to get one little win under your belt. In fact, I noticed that when somebody has momentum, winning and conquering is so much easier. But when you don't have momentum, it's like you fight.
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0: Welcome to More Life Now, the radio outreach dedicated to helping you receive more of the abundant life God has given us. Today, Keith Moore is teaching from the Word of God, a message from the series, Qualifying for God's Best. 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And now, Brother Moore.
1: Romans 1:1. Paul, a servant of Jesus Christ, called to be an apostle, separated unto the gospel of God. Now, what is the gospel of God? Have you looked up that word ever? What does the word gospel mean? It means good news or good report. Good. Everybody say good report.
2: Good report.
1: Good news.
2: Good news.
1: Is the gospel good news?
2: Yes.
1: Is it good news, some bad news?
2: No.
1: Or is it just all good news?
2: All good news.
1: The gospel is all good news.
2: Yeah, right.
1: All good news. Do you know that Jesus said that this gospel would be preached to all nations before the end comes?
2: Yes.
1: And that's one of the things that determines the culmination of everything, is that the gospel is preached to every kindred, nation, and tongue. And sometimes people say, well, that's probably about already happened. No. A lot of what has been preached to people has not been the gospel.
3: Amen.
1: Yeah. Men's ideas and men's rules and tradition has been preached, and tons of condemnation.
3: Yeah.
1: You know it's true. A lot of you grew up hearing a bunch of condemnation.
3: Yeah.
1: That's not good news. You know what a lot of people call the gospel? They'll go out and tell people and tell it with force. You're sorry, rascal. You're a sinner. And you're going to hell if you don't change. Sorry, rascal. Living like you do, you're a sinner. You're a sinner. Sinners are going to hell. You're going to hell if you don't get changed. Is that good news?
2: No.
1: That's bad news. So is that the gospel? But that's what a lot of folk have preached as the gospel. Oh, y'all are too quiet. Is that good news or bad news?
2: Yes.
1: You are a sinner. Going to hell.
2: Yes.
1: Maybe a fact if somebody's lost, but is it good news?
2: No.
1: Well, we are sent to preach what?
2: Good.
1: The good news. The gospel. And that's why people are staying away from churches by the millions. Last time they came to one, they got beat on the head so bad that they thought, man, I ain't never going back there again. Yeah, I feel like a terrible sinner, and I show up, and they told me as a sinner. They knew they were a sinner before they came. They knew their life was messed up. But what is the gospel? Gospel is good news. What is good news? Hold your place here. Go to 2 Corinthians 5 real quickly. 2 Corinthians 5, it gives a real overview of our job in proclaiming the good news to people. 2 Corinthians 5, 2 Corinthians 5, 17. 5, 17, are you there? He said, therefore, if any man be in Christ, he is a new creature. All things are passed away, and behold, all things are become new. That is exceedingly good news.
2: Amen.
1: That's good news.
2: Amen.
1: And all things are of God, who has reconciled us to Himself by Jesus Christ and has given to us the ministry of reconciliation. And He tells you what it is. That is, to wit, that God was in Christ, reconciling the world unto Himself, not imputing their sins, their trespasses to them, and has committed to us the word of reconciliation. Verse 21 says, for He has made Him to be sin for us, who knew no sin, that we might be made the righteousness of God in Him. What's the good news to the sinner? The good news is, Jesus has already paid the price for every sin that you ever committed or ever thought about committing or ever would commit, and God has already judged him for your sin. And God is not mad at you about your sin. Jesus has borne it and put it away, and you're accepted in Christ if you believe him. That's good news. Hey, you understand that has not been fully preached around the world. And so what if people say, I don't believe it, I don't receive it? Then you say, well, you're going to hell if you don't change. You give them the bad news. But you give them the good news first. And if they receive it, then there's no cause for bad news. There is no bad news. Right? Well, there's good news to the poor. Go back to Romans, please. Go back to Romans. And verse 15. Well, excuse me, I'm going too fast. Skip down to verse 8. He said, first, I thank my God through Jesus Christ for you all that your faith is spoken of throughout the whole world. For God is my witness, whom I serve with my spirit in what? In the gospel of his Son, that without ceasing I make mention of you always in my prayers. Now skip down to verse 15. So as much as in me is, I am ready to do what? I'm ready to proclaim the good news to you that are in Rome also, for I am not ashamed of the good news of Christ. Was Paul willing to receive the good news? I'm not ashamed of the good news of Christ, for it, the good news, is the power of God unto salvation to everyone that believes, to the Jew first and also to the Greek. The gospel is the power of God unto salvation. And when I started thinking about qualifying for God's best, I realized you got to be willing. And the Lord dealt with me, back up. Don't just think about willing to do what I tell you to do, but back up. You got to be willing to receive the message. Willing to believe the good news. What's the good news? If you're a sinner, you don't have to be a sinner anymore. If you're sick, you don't have to be sick anymore. If you're depressed, you don't have to be depressed anymore. Jesus took the chastisement of your peace. He bore your sin. He bore your sicknesses. He carried your pains. Did he do anything about your finances? Huh? Or did he leave that one area out and just left you to fend for yourself? And should he have said, it's almost finished? I'll take care of that area. No, it is finished. The whole thing is bought and paid for. There's provision. So what's the good news to the poor man? Ain't got to be poor no more. But do you believe that? Do you believe the gospel? Do you believe the gospel? Go with me to Luke, the 4th chapter. Do you mind me taking just a few minutes and turning to scriptures? Let's build a foundation. Luke chapter 4. In Luke chapter 4, this is something that we have reason to believe Jesus read and took as his text on many occasions. Apparently, it may have been his golden text that he used on numerous occasions in teaching and preaching. In Luke 4:18, he took the book of Isaiah and he turned to the place, it was in Isaiah 61, and he read from it. And he told them, he said, Luke 4:18, the Spirit of the Lord is upon me because he has anointed me to do what? What's the first thing he mentioned? Not the second, not the third thing. He said, I'm anointed here today. How many could preach Jesus in the service here tonight? And he got up because it was just like that. There were people. It was a meeting, not necessarily in a building, but people in a meeting. He was the speaker and he stood up and he read this and he said, I'm anointed. I'm anointed tonight to proclaim what? The good news. Did it say something about the poor?
3: Yeah.
1: In connection with the good news?
3: Yeah.
1: that Jesus said, I'm anointed to give good news to the poor folks. To the poor. First thing he said. Did he care about the poor? Now let's just stop here. We've read over this. We've run over this. People have ignored this. Traditional folk didn't want to see it. Wild charismatics were afraid to see it. The gospel to the lost. The gospel to the sinner. What would be different about part of the gospel to the poor than to the rich? Why use the qualifier poor? Hey, you got your thinking cap on tonight now. Are you here? Are you listening? He didn't say to the lost. He said, and see, if a lot of mainline denominational and traditional folk and theologians have been writing this, they'd have said, he sent me to preach the gospel to the lost. But if Jesus had wanted to say that, I reckon he'd have said that. But he didn't say that. What did he say? What is significant about good news to the poor? It has to be something specific to them not having money. Elsewise, why use the word poor? What is the gospel to the poor? What is the good news to the poor? Somebody said, well, that you can be saved from your sins. Well, why say poor then? Why didn't he just say, here's good news to the sinner? Here's good news to the lost man. He didn't say that. And this is not the only time. Let's look at some more. You want to look at some more?
2: Yeah.
1: Turn right on over. You're there in Luke. Go to the seventh chapter. I just want to take my time.
2: Yeah.
1: And I mean put several bolts and nails into this thing and pour some extra concrete under it.
2: Yeah.
1: Amen. And some reinforced steel.
2: Yeah.
1: Is that right? And then double some things. So that it's a foundation and an anchor in your soul and you don't doubt it again as long as you live, that it is God's will for me to be poor no more.
2: Amen.
1: God's will for me is rich.
2: Amen.
1: Even when you say that, some people have a problem with that. It sounds strange to hear it in church. God wants you rich. God wants everybody rich.
2: Amen.
1: Folk go, Everybody. God wants everybody rich. R-I-C-H. Rich. Rich. I had a guy meet me one time out in the parking lot. I thought he was going to hit me. No joke. He was so mad, and it was because I kept using that word. Made him mad. You know what made him mad? Makes the devil mad.
0: And that concludes today's message by Brother Keith Moore. 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
3: Did you know that every one of you in here are commanded to heal the sick, cleanse the lepers, raise the dead? It's one thing to know that you have been commanded to do it. It's another thing to see that God has given you that power and authority. But now you got to focus on it, meditate on it, to where you not only have the information, but you see yourself doing it. And so I'm saying these things to encourage you that, man, God has done some miraculous things here this weekend. I believe it's powerful. You've been touched. But it's one thing to be touched, to experience it, but then to continually live it. You're going to have to get these truths, and you are going to have to see who you are in Christ Jesus and see what you can do. And it's going to have to get to where it is more real to you than what the physical realm says. And this is a real struggle in the body of Christ, in most people's lives. Most of us have been taught how to be totally controlled by our feelings, by our emotions, by our natural perceptions. And the victory in the Christian life is walking in the Spirit and not in the flesh. And walking in the Spirit isn't being weird. It's not having your collar turned around backwards. It's not going around, you know, with a sick look on your face or whatever people consider to be holiness. Walking in the Spirit's just walking in the Word, getting to where you go by what the Word says rather than what you feel and what you see. It is really that simple, but it's not that easy. The hardest thing you'll ever do is reprogram your brain to where what you believe is more real to you than what you see, taste, hear, smell, and feel. But you can do it. I'm not a perfect example of this, but man, I've headed this direction and it's working to a large degree, and I'm seeing some good things happen. You know, my board about 20 years ago or something made me go get a physical because they wanted me to get an insurance policy on me in case something happened. So anyway, it was in 2001. It was right after my son had been raised from the dead. It was just a couple of months after. And so anyway, they wanted me to go get a physical, and so they put me on a treadmill test, and they wanted to shave this hair on my chest. And I said, this is virgin hair. I said, you can't shave this hair off my chest. So they put these electrodes on, but they didn't shave the hair on my chest. And so anyway, I was witnessing to them. There was a doctor and a nurse in there the whole time, and I was telling them about my son being raised from the dead. And man, they were just all ears, and I was talking to them about all of this. And anyway, at the 12 minute and 53 second mark in this thing, it was a 15 minute test, and they told me that you can quit anytime you want to if you're tired, but I just went the whole time. And anyway, at the 12 minute and 53 second mark, these things started falling off because I was sweating. And so I was holding two of them. A nurse was holding two. The doctor was holding two as I was still running. So anyway, I finished the treadmill test, and then he got this long printout and he started looking at it and going through this thing. And when he got to the 12 minute and 53 second spot, he started grunting, and boy, looked at me. And then he got this piece of paper and wrote down here. He says, now you go to this person. I've got an appointment scheduled. You don't go back to the office. You go over there. You got a serious heart problem, and we're going to put you in the hospital, and we might do open heart surgery on you before the day's over. And it took me just a few seconds to sit there and listen to this guy because I didn't feel a thing. Everything was fine. And I mean, for maybe 10 seconds or something, I just looked at him and I said, "That's a lie." And he just looked at me. I guess he wasn't used to people calling him a liar. And I said, "That's a lie." I said, "You look at that thing and tell me that that says I got a serious heart problem." He started backing up and he said, "Well, it doesn't say you have it. It's just there was a little anomaly." And of course, he didn't even mention that the things were falling off of my chest. I think that could have made a difference. He never even thought about that. He just said, "You got a serious heart problem." And I said, "You told me I had a serious heart problem." He says, "Well, you know, everybody's heart's a little different. It might be okay. I think we ought to go get it checked." And I said, "That's not what you told me. You lied to me." And I got on this guy's case and started telling him, "How dare you tell me I got a serious heart problem?" And he just tore this piece of paper up and said, "Leave." And he kicked me out of his office. And did you know, on the way back to my office there on a hill, there was a woman's car who died on her and it was blocking traffic. And I got out and by myself pushed her car up the hill and around the corner to get it out of traffic. And I thought, that's pretty good for a guy with a serious heart problem. I've got a doctor on my board and I went to Shreveport and he did a test on me where they put a dye in you and then do all of these things. And he said, I had the heart of a 17-year-old. And then he told me, he says, don't ever, ever accept one of those treadmill tests. They're wrong as often as they're right. He says they're over 50% wrong. And yet most people, if a doctor was to tell you something, you would just fold like a $2 suitcase. But did you know the difference was I'd been meditating in the Word and I knew what the Word said about me. And what I believed was more real to me than what somebody was telling me. I've hesitated to say these things because I don't want your unbelief. But now I'm on the other side of this, so I'm going to give you a testimony of what just happened to me 2 years ago. I moved over here and there's a little hill in between me and my house. And I walked over here, and then on the way back, it is that steep. It is very, very steep. It's probably a 30-40% grade, and I got winded, and I just refused to quit walking. And so I pushed myself until I literally just fell on the ground, and I mean, I thought my heart was coming out of my chest. And for a couple of months, I couldn't walk from here to the front row without being out of breath. And I mean, I had pain. My hands were going numb, pain down both arms, which I didn't go to a doctor and check it out, but I can guarantee you I've dealt with a lot of people and that's signs of a heart attack or of a blockage or something. And if I'd have gone to the doctor, they'd have done surgery on me. And you know what? I just stood and believed God. And I'm now up to walking. This week I've walked 7 miles one day. I walk 4 miles an hour pace, which is a pretty good pace. I'm back. All of the symptoms are gone. I haven't said anything to anybody for 2 years because I didn't want to hear your unbelief. But you know what? I stood and believed God because I see that I have this power on the inside of me. And I've overcome all that stuff. And I'm not against doctors. If it wasn't for doctors, all the Christians would be dead because they certainly hadn't been believing God. But I'm saying, I'm not against you. If you want to go to a doctor and get them to cut your chest open and go through all that stuff, have at it. But don't criticize me for believing God. And God has healed me and I'm totally over it. Amen. I am healthy to the max. So I'm just saying you got to not only get this information, but you got to meditate on it until what you see in the Word and what you see in your heart is more real to you than what you see with your physical eyes. And this is where the vast majority of Christians miss it. Most Christians know more than what they believe. Like Jeremy was talking about getting equipped. And then I was talking to him back there in the green room. I said, I could just see him standing there with all this equipment looking great, but then not using it. That's what a lot of Christians do. They've got all of this equipment, but they aren't using it. They're more in touch with their feelings. And so I'm just encouraging. I believe God has done some great things here this week. But man, you are a brand new person. I wanted to get into Romans chapter 7, but let me just summarize the first four verses. He talks about marriage. He compares this to marriage, and he says, the only way to get out of being married to an old man is to have the old man die. And he's using this to illustrate what he taught in the sixth chapter, that your old man is dead. And he says, if a woman goes out and marries another person while her first husband is still alive, then she's called an adulteress. And what it's saying is, if you had two natures, then you would be living in spiritual adultery. You can't marry Jesus until that old man dies. And that old man is dead and gone, and there is no dual nature on the inside of you. Anyway, you are a brand new person. You've got to see it. You've not only got to see it intellectually, but you got to see it in your heart and get to where it dominates and controls you. So, brothers, I want to encourage you to believe that God brought you here for something special. He spoke special things to you. We have seen hundreds of people's lives miraculously touched. You've got information now that you didn't have before, but for it to really cause freedom in your life, you're going to have to take the Word and meditate on it. And it's going to have to get to, it is more real to you than what you can see, taste, hear, smell, or feel. And I think it was Jeremy that brought this out, that Jesus could do no mighty work in his hometown except that he laid his hand on a few people because of their unbelief. When you go back home, you're going to be changed. But did you know what? You got the same body. You're going to look the same. And you're going to have family, friends, co-workers treat you like you're the same. You will have circumstances try and treat you like the same. You got to recognize that you've changed. And it'll take time. And you can't demand other people to just immediately accept that you've changed, because you've tried to change before. You probably told them you changed before and it didn't work. You don't go in and demand people to accept that you're a brand new person. You need to prove it. But you need to see yourself, regardless of what family, friends, co-workers say about you, circumstances. You may go back and have the same financial problems that you have. You may have the same physical problems, same relational problems, but you've changed on the inside. All of us who are born again are changed, and many of you have seen it, got a glimpse of it. Now you're going to have to convince yourself and get to a place that you don't waver. You're going to act like this new person regardless of what anybody says about you. And regardless of any failures that you have, because this is a process. And I can promise you, you won't just go back and never make another mistake. You will make some mistakes. You know, if you're a type of person that swore and used profanity, you can get delivered. Sometimes people get delivered of that instantly because it was demonic. You can get delivered of a demon and instantly be over it. But with most people, it's inspired by the devil, but it's carnal. It's your flesh. You have taught yourself how to do this. And if it's the flesh you're dealing with, you can't cast the flesh out. You have to just work with it and deal with it. So some of you may have some instantaneous things if you were totally demon possessed and set free. But with majority of us, it's just the flesh we're dealing with, and you may make mistakes and have some problems along the way. But man, it's true that in the Spirit you're totally free, and as quickly as you can renew your mind, you can begin to start walking in this freedom. Isn't that good? Man, I believe that this is going to be life-changing for many of you. And we may never meet again. I may never hear about it in this life. But when we get to heaven, you can come by my mansion and tell me about what God did during this meeting. Amen.
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Number one, I write it down on my sit-on pad, number one. You've got to know Romans 5:5. Because the love of God is shed abroad in your heart by the Holy Ghost, which is given to you. Is shed abroad. Every single person. It's shed abroad in your heart. Every born-again believer, it's shed abroad in your spirit, number one. And then number two, he would jokingly say, number two, get yourself an amplified Bible. So I wrote that down, get an amplified Bible, number two. Then you go, he said, you

0: This old codger, you don't know what I have to go through every day that I live with him. Da-da-da-da. She's living long, but she's not kind about it. Sometimes they'll say, I'm the only kid that loves mama. I'm the only one that takes care of mama. All the other kids don't take care of mama. They're enduring, but they're not patient about it. He said, now love endures long and is patient and kind about it. And I say, I'm patting myself on the back. I'm pretty patient. I've always been a kind of a patient person and kind. Check. Love never is envious, nor does it boil over with jealousy. I've never really had problems with jealousy and envy. Love is not boastful or vainglorious. Love does not display itself haughtily. Love is not conceited, arrogant, and inflated with pride. So each one of these, I'm thinking, I'm doing pretty good. Yeah, I'm walking in love. I am not rude. I do not act unbecomingly. Love, God's in me. God's love in me does not insist on its own right or its own way. Well, I'm good at that too, you know. I mean, Kent wants to do this. We do this, that, da-da-da-da. And then Brother Hagin said, now, you're going to find some place in here that will be more of a challenge to your love walk than any other. He said, now, for me, it's patience. But then he said, now, this next one here, this is the thermometer. This is the one that's going to tell you if you're walking in love or not. Love is not touchy or fretful or resentful. It takes no account of the evil done to it. It pays no attention to a suffered wrong. I said, what? What has touchiness got to do with it?
1: You were touchy when you answered.
0: I was touchy. I mean, I said, what has touchy got?
1: You were the queen of touchy.
0: I said, my grandmother, my Nazarene grandmother and her sisters, they're all touchy and they're holiness. They're sanctified holy, you know. They teach
1: part of it.
0: They're sanctified holy, but they're touchy. I can remember my grandma who lived up in the Tulsa, Oklahoma area where we lived. And she had aunts that, sisters, that lived in South Oklahoma or Texas. And they'd write letters. And she'd start out the letter. Dear Lil, I still love you, but I don't know if you love me or not because I haven't heard from you in months. And she said, but I love you. And here goes. And they write all this letter. And they were touchy and resentful. Actually, they had resentment that went back to when they lost their land in the Civil War. And they were queen of touchies. I thought, what was wrong with that? You know, I mean, you know what's right and you say what's right and da-da-da-da. And I am not touchy or fretful or resentful. I take no account of the evil done to me. In other words, Brother Hagin said, you don't keep good books.
1: Receipts.
0: And I would keep some good books on Kent Brim. One time I worked in, this is when we're still in the denominational church. We live in the little town of Vinola. And I had to work on a Saturday and we only had one car. So Kent takes me to work Saturday morning in Tulsa at the Phil Tower building. And I work until about 2 or 3 o'clock in the afternoon. Then he comes and gets me. Supposed to. And so I go down to the street corner and I'm waiting there until 5 o'clock. From 3 o'clock to 5 o'clock, I'm standing on the corner in a Tulsa and I've already left the office upstairs and we don't have cell phones and I don't know where he is. And finally he comes up, driving up, kind of sheepish. And he played softball for the First Baptist team there in Inola. And he had all you kids at home. I think, Shelley, you remember it. And they came by the house and they said, Kent, we need you. We got a ball game today with a Tulsa team. And oh, he loved it. They wanted to beat all the teams in Tulsa. And they did. They won everything. They came by to get him. And he said, Billy, I just couldn't say no. You know, they've got to have me. So he took all of you kids and went out the ball game, played the baseball game, and then comes and beat. Oh, I am. Kent, I remember. Don't you remember that time you didn't have to pick me up? Da-da-da-da-da-da. So I'm sitting here listening to Brother Hagin. I've moved on to Collinsville now. I've gotten baptized in the Holy Spirit. I'm learning that faith works by love and only by love. And I'm seeing here, it takes no account of the evil done to it. And I'm thinking, he would forget my birthday. That's a long story. Way back. We're talking back in Illinois where you kids were born. Back in Illinois, Shelley was born, Terry was born, and Kent would forget my birthday. He always forgot my birthday. He would remember Valentine's Day, but he always forgot my birthday every year. Well, I knew he was going to forget my birthday, so a few days before my birthday, I would start building up. Kent's going to forget my birthday. He worked in a job where he could come home at noon. I would get up and I would slam it. I would slammed his breakfast down. He didn't say happy birthday, nothing. So he came home at noon, and I I didn't meet him for

0: lunch. I had his food there on the table, but I didn't meet him for lunch. I'm in my bedroom crying. He just leaves me alone. Then that afternoon, that night, there's no supper. There's no supper. And he comes into my room where I've cried all day long with the blinds pulled. And he said, "What's the matter with you? Is it your birthday or something?" Oh, brother. He said, "You know, my birthday is 6th of December. He said, "I always thought it was the 8th of December." Well, he just forgot birthdays. And every year I remind him that he forgot my birthday. Now, he never did miss Valentine's Day, but he always forgot the birthday. So I kept pretty good records and books. So I said, "I'm going to have to do something about this." Brother Hagin said, "I want my faith to work." And Brother Hagin said, "If there's a part of this that is your trouble spot, you get some little 3x5 cards and you write that down and you put them up, post them in places of attack. Because what will bring up the love out of your heart is for you to speak the word and speak faith. And then it will bring the love up." So at home there in Collinsville, Oklahoma, this had been happening even after I was born filled with the Spirit. Kent would come home one night and he'd say, "What you got for supper?" "Soup, vegetable soup." "Oh, good. I like vegetable soup." He'd go get him a little bowl. And he'd say, "What'd you put in this soup anyway?" And I'd tell him, and he'd say, I wish you'd call Mom and see what she put in her soup." You know, it's just things like that. So, but that, I told you that to tell you what would, the tact sometimes comes in your kitchen. And so there was this one night, I say, "Okay, this is my problem. I am touchy. I'm fretful. I'm going to write it down. I am not touchy or fretful or resentful. I take no account of the evil done to me." And I wrote it on cards, 3x5 cards, and I posted them throughout the house. I posted them in my office desk. I had one there for attacks at the office. And Chip, do you remember seeing my notes that I had?
1: Yeah, I remember. I think on one of the bathroom mirror, I remember one.
0: Inside the cabinet doors.
1: In the cabinets, yeah, when you got a bowl or glass.
0: I had them inside the cabinet doors. I taped them up there. That's right. And so one night Kent comes in and, "What you got for supper?" It was a cold night. I made chili. Even Kent thought my chili was better than his mother's. And so he came in and, "What you got for supper?" "Chili." "But I'm going to go teach at a Bible school, Billy Joe Doherty's Bible school." And I made chili and I made cornbread. I made cornbread, you know, that you make it and you have your skillet.
1: Because you didn't have crackers.
0: No, I'll tell that.
1: Oh, okay.
0: And I had made cornbread for him to eat when he with his chili. And I had fixed it so that it had this dark crust on it. You know, you cook it in an iron pan and it was just perfect. He comes in the back door. "You can smell the cornbread. You can smell the chili." "Oh, good chili." I said, "Yes, honey." And he said, "Where are the crackers?" I said, "I don't have any crackers. We're out of crackers. I made you cornbread." "Well," he said, "I don't know. I just don't feel like crackers. I don't feel like cornbread. I want crackers." Old times, I would have said, "You have a brand new pickup out there and two good legs. Go get you some crackers." But I opened the door. I opened the door. I would do it all the time. I would open the door. Love takes no attention, pays no attention to the evil done to it. So I turned back around. And I'm telling you, when I turned back around to that man, I felt love in my heart hot, and it came up in me, and it went out my eyes, and it went out my arms, and it was so desirous to get that man crackers. And I said, "Honey, darling, I will go get you some crackers." And then he said, "Oh, by the way," he doesn't know anything's going on, anything dramatic. He says, "Oh, by the way, we're out of coffee, too." So I get in my car, make a hurried trip downtown, and there's Bonebreaker store. What was the name of it? I forgot the store. But they had butcher paper on the windows. And my dad used to be a grocer, so I knew what that meant. You promote lost leaders. That means you promote something under what you paid for it to get people in the store. And they had two items they were practically giving away, coffee and crackers. And I bought them and took them home to Kent, and love conquered all. Yes. And it was then that I learned how to let love dominate me.
1: We watched you go from preaching at him to loving him. Yeah. And that changed us.
2: And then also, didn't you say that the Lord showed you that you were the one then wrong and not Dad?
0: I was the one wrong.
2: Because Dad's attitude was never out of love.
0: His attitude was
1: his
0: never
1: heart
0: wrong.
1: Heart was okay.
0: Even when he didn't come and pick me up, he was not mean about it. He wished he could have gone. But I was the one who was at fault because I was noticing. If you could get the church in the earth for 10 minutes
1: To not know the suffered wrongs.
0: Not to notice the suffered wrongs.
1: Change the world.
0: Change the world. We're going to have to leave. And I'm kind of sad because this is the last day we're going to be doing this. And I can think of...
2: Again.
0: You will have to do it again.
2: There's so much more.
0: There's so much more. We'll call the pastor here at this church and see if he'll let us come. Bless the Lord.
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1: Ed Klingerman here.
0: And we're glad to have you with us, everybody, around the old
1: kitchen table.
0: Well, we're in support days, fall support.
1: Yeah, all month long.
0: This great month of September. And people are calling, and thank you to everybody who is calling. And
1: yes.
0: You know, anybody who's dialed us up, you know, on their phone, you know, or their computer, and what we call doing it online, you know, enrolling up new monthly supporters, and then renewing watchmen who are monthly supporters, basically speaking. 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And people are using their Visa, their MasterCard, their American Express, their Discover card. And also, like me, when I mean, I'm one of the supporters, too. I call in every time we have a time like this. And it's kind of a fun that I have where somebody calls and they want to take down my information when they finally get around to who it is. And, of course, and then I say my name and it goes quiet.
1: Yeah, it gets real quiet, doesn't it?
0: and then we start laughing, but anyhow. Here's our toll-free number for everybody to know. We are here to kind of be cheerleaders today.
1: That's right.
0: To get seed in the ground, and we believe we're good ground. If we didn't believe that, we'd go find some good ground and be a part of it.
1: That's right. Well, we know we're good ground.
0: We'd see if they'd let us help them.
1: That's right.
0: get in that good ground. So praise God.
1: Yep. Well, and our number is?
0: Number is 1-800. That's 800. Excuse me. Now, this is live, right?
1: Yeah, that's right. Yeah.
0: If you need to clear your throat, then clear your throat.
1: Clear your throat.
0: 1-800-336-2747. That's 1-800-336-2747. 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So we are sounding out the come on, come all, be part of the team. Even if you've been on the team, well, just keep on being with the team.
1: That's right.
0: Because we need you, and of course, I believe people need us, and that's why we're here. Yeah. But now we have a gift for them. It's like a thank you gift.
1: Yeah.
0: So somebody calls and makes a pledge, then they get to choose a gift.
1: That's right. And a one-time gift of $25 or any amount monthly, you get to choose and listen to these gifts. If we got some good ones. We've got David Ingles' music CD, The Greatest Thing, Love, Love, Love. And that guy sitting across from me sings that beautifully.
0: Thank you.
1: Yes. And then we've also got Keith Moore's teaching CD, Opening the Windows of Heaven. And we've got Andrew Womack's teaching CD, Faith and Healing. We've also got Pat Harrison, a wonderful interview with her, Living in Peace. And we've got David Barton's teaching CD, Restoring Faith in America. Now, let's say you want all five of these. Well, if you want all five of them, we've got something really good for you. It's called a silver package. And Brother David, how do we get that?
0: Well, all five gifts here that we just got to talking about here on either CD or flash drive, plus a 2027 desk calendar, and I'm fiddling here to hold it up.
1: I see that.
0: You can see it across the table.
1: That's right.
0: in the studio here. And this is a special package, and this is for a one-time donation of $250 or more. And that's what we call the silver package. So
1: yes.
0: you may want that. And so sometimes when I hear all of a sudden, hey, I want every one of those there. So
1: yep.
0: In fact, I'm just going to say I'm going to be a silver package person.
1: Oh, okay. Yes, me too. And you know what? The good part is you can do it online where you can actually go to oasisnetwork.org and donate online. 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We'll send it out the next day. Or we've got these wonderful volunteers. You and I were talking to them before we came in here, and they're just sitting out there smiling, waiting on phone calls. At what number?
0: God bless you, volunteers. Here's the number, yes. 1-800-336-2747. That's 1-800-336-2747. 1-800-237-4747. Now, I'm getting ready to sing a song, but it's going to be recorded. But anyhow, we were live when we did it.
1: Yeah, I'll sing along with you.
0: And that song is kind of the lead song on the David Engels song gift.
1: Okay. Yes.
0: Okay. Again, the numbers are
1: 1-800-336-2747. 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

0: A Roadshow Wednesday, and we're in support days here all this month of September.
1: Yes.
0: Brother Ed, I don't know if you ever had any experience with horses.
1: Just a little horses. Bit.
0: But, you know, I remember having, I had horses for a while. I led and fed. So
1: yeah.
0: So you know what I'm talking about.
1: Oh, yeah. Yeah,
0: I led and fed.
1: And fed.
0: But, you know, I was always glad when somebody would come by and look at my horses.
1: Yeah.
0: Well, that's how I feel about these songs here. Verse 1, travel all the world to the many distant places. You are sure to see it on a lot of happy faces.
1: Yeah.
0: Love was sent to save the lost in every nation.
1: Yep.
0: To bless, to care for every new creation. There's not a greater thing in this old world than love, love, love. And since God is love, you could be saying, there's not a greater thing in this old world but God, God, God.
1: I like
0: because
1: it.
0: God is love.
1: That's right.
0: Verse 2, love is in the islands out in the South Pacific, even in the deserts, in the towns or in the cities. God so loved that he sent his love beyond all known dimension. Every heart that he occupies gets his full attention. There's not a better cure in this old world than love, love, love.
1: Oh,
0: what do you think?
1: I love that.
0: People are calling in 1-800-336-2747. Thank you for calling in. And
1: yes.
0: And for those who are going to call in, we want to thank you. It's a toll-free number, 1-800-336-2747, 1-800-336-2747, or you can donate online at oasisnetwork.org. Folks called in from Bigsby, Oklahoma, and they said, you know, I want as my thank you gift, because a $300 support here. So it says, see, it's like $250 or more for the silver package. Well, this is $300.
1: So
0: the person said, that's what I want to do. So send it to me. And says, praise God for his increase.
1: Oh, I love it. And here's a monthly support of $100 out of Tahlequah. And they say they appreciate all that we have here on the station and the live, like we're doing now, and everything.
0: A person called in from Newport News, Virginia, and they say, I want to be a monthly supporter at $30 a month, and I'd like for my thank you gift to be Andrew Womack's teaching CD, Faith and Healing.
1: And here's one from Suffolk, Virginia, for a one-time support of $50, and they wanted Keith Moore's teaching CD and said they are sure glad that they've got the Daily Oasis Radio to listen to.
0: Yay, Virginia. 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Thank you. 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Toll-free number is 1-800-336-2747. And by the way, now, we're wanting to hear from new monthly supporters.
1: Yes.
0: Call and pledge $10 a month.
1: Oh, yeah.
0: $15 a month.
1: Yeah.
0: $20.
1: Yep.
0: 25, 30, 35, 40, 45, 50, 55, 60, 65. 45.
1: I could almost be an auctioneer here. I love it.
0: well, we have plenty of people do 100 a month.
1: That's right. Oh,
0: people,
1: yes, we do.
0: People are sending in $500 and $1,000 and $2,000. And so all that money's coming out. Just go buy you one of these transmitters. It's about $85,000.
1: That's exactly what I was sitting here thinking while you were saying that.
0: Uninstalled, but didn't get it installed. Well, anyhow, that's just part of the deal that we do. But anyhow, thank you, thank you. But every gift, you know, we're thankful, of course. And we send a letter out of thank you when you respond in like that. We send you a letter, right? That I pray over you.
1: Yeah,
0: I speak your name out before the Lord, and I trust that you're speaking my name and Ed's name out of the world, and also Tim Maroney's name.
1: That's right.
0: And all of our staff.
1: Yeah, I could say we don't sound good without Tim.
0: Whoever you. This song here could speak into your heart. Let's give this the number again, then I'll talk about the
1: All
0: song.
1: All right. That's 1-800-336-2747. That's 1-800-336-2747 or oasisnetwork.org.
0: That's on the line.
1: Thank That's you. Online, yes.
0: This is a group called The Guardians, and this could speak into your life. That somebody was me.

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1: Hi, this is Linda Lynn from Branson, Missouri. I love the Oasis Network. David Warren and the Road Show. I love David Ingalls. They're so informative and anointed speakers. I listen to Jeannie Alcott. John and Jeannie Alcott call me frequently. I love them. They're anointed people. Joyce Meyer I listen to every day. Billy Brim. I could listen all day and practically do. The Bible study is just everything that we need to listen every day to, so that we can stay, you know, close to the Lord and to the Bible, especially for such a time as this. So it's just a blessing to have COSO in our area.
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2: 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Brother Ed, I'm going to be singing Friday night, not very far from here. It's going to be downtown Broken Arrow at, I believe it's 1515 South
3: Main Street,
2: yeah. Brother David Weeder and his wife Lynn, they'll be the ministering couple, but they're being welcomed there to have their meetings for this coming September the 18th and 19th, like Friday and Saturday.
3: Yes.
2: Pastors Kevin and Kathy Howell, the pastors of Life Restoration Church in Broken Arrow on Main Street, 1515 South.
3: Yeah, I'm going to be there listening to you. Yeah.
2: But anyhow, I'm just inviting you to be there, okay?
3: Yeah, I'm going to be there with you.
2: thank you. Thank you. And so the service will start at 7 o'clock.
3: That's right.
2: 7 o'clock. And of course, but see, they're into this seminar. They're going to have services 10 a.m., 2 p.m., and 7 p.m.
3: Yes.
2: Because there are going to be 6 services there, September the 18th and 19th.
3: Yep.
2: But I'm just going to be there for the night service, and I appreciate the invite. I got to be with the Weeters, W-E-E-T-E-R is their name. But I got to be with them, and I hadn't met them before, but we're good friends already, and
3: yeah.
2: And we've had a meeting together, and so they're on fire for God, and I'm on fire for God. You're on fire for God.
3: Yes.
2: And I believe our listeners are on fire for God.
3: I do too.
2: Thank you. Thank you for calling in and being a part of our support team. Praise God.
3: Yeah.
2: 1-800-336-2747. That's 1-800-336-2747.

0: Amen.
1: Amen. Yeah, I wasn't even going to try to get up that high with him
0: be
1: at the end.
0: All right.
1: Yeah.
0: I'm backed up from this. Walt Mills.
2: Yep.
0: I got a feeling, well, we have an unction.
1: Yes, we do, and it's going to be all right.
0: You know, we're receiving calls for people who want to be part of our support team, and we have a thank you gift ready to go for you. You can be your choice. It's what we want you to have these gifts here.
1: Oh, yes.
0: We have a David Ingalls Music CD or a download, The Greatest Thing, Love, Love, Love. We have a Keith Moore teaching CD, download, or so forth. Oasis Network. This is what Keith says. He says, I believe that I have a directive of the Lord, and I believe it is very significant. A lot of folks need to make some corrections in their finances, and we don't need to wait.
1: That's right.
0: Sounds like a good word to me.
1: Me too.
0: Andrew Womack, teaching CD or download, Faith and Healing. And we're going to be featuring Pat Harrison just a minute from now.
1: Yes, we are.
0: Second or two from now or whatever. That's a figure of speech. We have her teaching CD called Living in Peace, the David Barton teaching CD or download, Restoring Faith in America. And so if somebody said, I think I want to choose that one or I want to choose that one. But anyhow, somebody said, I need all of them. I want all of them.
1: Oh, we got a deal for you. 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
0: David Ingalls here, and we're going to just kind of give you a taste of what one of the offerings are. Pat Harrison, and Annette Capps led her in the interview, you know.
1: Yes.
0: And so you'll hear Annette Capps, you'll hear Pat Harrison, but it's the Pat Harrison special teaching on living in peace.
3: It's a joy to have you here today, and especially to talk about your book, Peace, A Fearless Resilience in a Chaotic World.
4: Yes.
3: What a good book for these times.
4: Well, you know, it's interesting, Annette. I was studying on this. It's been several years. And when I got through and I had written out a manuscript, actually, and the Lord said, I want you to put it away. Now's not the time. And I thought, well, that's interesting.
3: Yeah.
4: So then a couple of years ago, I don't know, I mean, it's been now three maybe, he said, I want you to get to that out. Now's the time. So I did, and I added some things to it, and had a friend of mine that's an editor and a writer help me with some things to get them in the right order, you know. And so then we got it published, and it's been an excellent source for a lot of people in understanding their part in following peace and having peace every day in their life.
3: Well, if there's one thing that I think everybody can confess to, it's that we all need peace in our life, because we're surrounded by so much that is not peaceful. I mean, that's the one thing that's obviously missing in people's lives today. So I would like to ask the question, what is the one thing that most people misunderstand most about peace?
4: Well, I'll just start out by reading this scripture, which is the foundation, really, in John 14:27. I'm just going to read it. Peace I leave with you. My peace I give to you. Not as the world gives do I give to you. Let not your heart be troubled, neither let it be afraid. And I think what they miss is Jesus left us, when he went to heaven, he left us his peace. But if you notice, it says, my peace I leave with you, but you have to not let your heart be troubled or let it be afraid. So there's Jesus' part, which he left us, the peace. But it's our part to pick that up and keep it and not let our heart be troubled or be afraid. So what does that mean? That means we don't take hold of fear, but we stay in peace. And I think people have a misconception about that. You know, to me, everything in the Word is for us to take hold of.
3: Right.
4: And when Jesus said, my peace I leave with you, then I take hold of that. And I say, okay, I'm going to find out about this. I'm going to read the scriptures, and I'm going to keep my peace in every situation. And that's a key. I tell people a lot of times, you know, when my daughter went to heaven, that was not expected. And it was very difficult.
3: Yeah.
4: But I had learned to stop a minute and catch hold and keep my peace. And then I could hear what the Spirit was saying to me and be comforted and have wisdom of how to carry on. So there's always the decision that you have to make, that decision. I am going to have what Jesus has given to me.
3: Well, that sort of puts some things back on us. I think most people in the world are like, well, I'm going to pray that God's going to give me peace.
4: Yeah.
3: And then that's all that I just pray and I have peace. But there's an action on our part that we have to reach out, and like you're saying, reach out and grab a hold of it, so to speak. And it's similar to when you're talking about receiving healing.
4: Right.
3: When sickness tries to attack you, which that definitely disrupts your peace. But when sickness tries to attack you, you can't just stand there and say, well, God, I hope you do something and get this off of me. You have to resist it yourself.
4: Yes, you do.
3: So is what you're saying, there's an active resistance on our part.
4: Right.
3: Or what I'm hearing is you push back that chaos.
4: Right.
3: And all of the what tries to happen in the world system comes against you. You have to push it back and turn to that peace, which is on the inside of you. In the person of the Lord Jesus Christ and the Holy Spirit. Am I accurate on that?
4: Yes, that's true. He told us that Jesus is the Prince of Peace, and he lives on the inside of you. And not only that, the scripture, he says, my peace I leave with you. So we have it. We just have to receive it and make the determination, the decision, I should say, to walk in it. And, of course, that takes practice, just like everything else. Some people don't like that word, but that's a good word.
3: It is.
4: Because practice, the more you practice something, the more effective it is in your life and the more effective you are with helping someone else with it, with whatever it is. And so one of the things that a lot of people say to me, you know, when I'm around you, it's just so peaceful and so loving, and I just enjoy it. Well, I give, you know, I don't just say that and thank you. I just give all the credit to Jesus.
3: Yeah.
4: And that's what I say to them. It's because of Jesus.
0: Thank you, Pat Harrison, and also Annette Capps.
1: Yes.
0: And they were discussing and talking about and making more clear to everybody will know what they're going to be getting when they choose Pat Harrison's teaching CD or download, Living in Peace. We are in Fall Support Days all this month of September. Today is the 16th.
1: Yeah.
0: And Ed Klingerman's across the table from me, across the old
1: kitchen table.
0: You can choose one of these gifts when you do call in. It's a thank you gift to you for calling and for being just kind of celebrating that you're on the team with us or continuing on the team with us, whichever the case may be. We have the David Ingles Music CD or download. The greatest thing is love, love, love. 10 songs on it. Keith Moore's teaching CD or download, Opening the Windows of Heaven. Or the Andrew Womack's teaching CD or download, Faith and Healing.
1: Yes. And you know, Brother David, I've got a question here. And a lot of people don't know your connection with Pat and Buddy Harrison, but it goes back a good ways, and it goes back even to camp meeting with Pat's dad, Kenneth Hagin. Of course, Buddy's gone on to heaven, but he kind of helped set up camp meetings and stuff for Brother Hagin, didn't he? And you were involved in that some way.
0: 1975, camp meeting 1975.
1: Yeah.
0: A buddy gave me a call. He had been to a meeting out in California, came back, and then he said he had heard the songs that I'd set out to Chuck Flynn and Mary Ann. They live out there.
1: Yeah.
0: On Exeter Street at that time, you know, in Southern California. But anyway, and so he heard it. So he wanted to, would I come to the Tulsa camp meeting at the Tulsa Skyline East, where Brother Hagin was having his yearly camp meeting? And of course, I was honored to get to be there. So that brought me into that meeting. And then Brother Hagin asked me to go with him to St. Louis and to Kansas City for some more meetings. And then beyond that, I traveled with him a whole lot. So it kind of set me together with Brother Hagin, which was a great experience in my life.
1: Oh, it sure was. And really, as we've been talking along this month during support days, you know, we're talking about how David Engel's ministry and Oasis got here and how all that went on and everything. And that just ties more things together. For the listeners that just turned their car radio on and heard that and thought, well, I thought this was, you know, the road show on a Wednesday. And yeah, it is. We're in support days. And so we're talking about the different things of why Oasis is here and why David Engel's was into this, getting all started and setting it all up. And for any of you people that say, hey, well, I want to give to that, anything that's going on like that, all you have to do is call 1-800-336-2747. That's 1-800-336-2747, or go online at oasisnetwork.org. But, you know, then on we went from there, and there's been many radios that have listened to stations all around this country where they hear Oasis now, Brother David.
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0: Here's another song from our David Engel's CD here that we're talking about here. It's another song, but it's called On a Cross on a Hill Far Away. And so the chorus words are this: on a cross on a hill far away. And I'm singing to the Lord at this point. You gave your all so I could be saved. Your greater love bought me a forever that day. On a cross on a hill far away.

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2: At 1-800-336-2747.

0: refreshing and alive, energized. Also, the many people and ministries have blessed us so many times in all the years we've been with you. 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So important to stay together, and we're better too.
1: Shirley from Cleveland, Oklahoma. I've been listening to Oasis since 1994 when we moved from California. I was so excited to find this station. It's been a real blessing. I turn it on when I get up in the morning, and it does not go off until I go to bed. I listen as I'm getting dressed and to the music time in the early a.m. I listen to the songs while doing morning Bible study. I give to Oasis because I want others to be blessed by your station as much as it blesses me.
0: And here's one. It says, Dear David Ingalls and Oasis Radio Network staff, thank you for providing uplifting, encouraging Christian music. Thank you for the scriptural, biblical teaching and preaching you air on the radio station. It is a privilege and pleasure to have a radio station like KNYD to listen to every day. It has been a great blessing to me. I appreciate all you do. God bless you and your family and all the staff. Love and prayers for all from Deborah.
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0: You know, me too.
1: We're asking new monthly people to be a supporter with us here, just like X, 10 a month, 15, yeah. 20, 25, 30, 35, 40. 50,
0: there's 1,000, 5,000.
1: Yeah, this is what people. There's different amounts. I don't think sometimes we give it 5,000 or
0: yes, we do,
1: or 10 or whatever. You know.
0: Yes.
1: Praise God. But anyhow, we have the David Ingalls Music CD as a thank you. Keith Moore, Andrew Womack, Pat Harrison, David Barton, all five of these is in our silver package. Also, you get the desk calendar with that for a $250 or more one-time gift to the Oasis Network. So thank you, thank you, thank you, thank you.

When I picked up the phone to call collect, it was the only thing left to do.

0: Dave Boyer, you had us all singing here.
1: I was going to say, I thought Tim was going to turn us back on while we were singing.
0: Tulsa called in, Catoosa called in, Bristol called in.
1: Broken Hair called in, Bixby called in, and here's another one from Tulsa, and I got Bunch. Yeah. Who heard of Bunch, Oklahoma?
0: I have.
1: I have. See?
0: Here's our toll-free number to get your seed in the ground today, 1-800-336-2747. 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Let's see. Have you got some more love letters?
1: Uh-huh. I got one here.
0: Okay.
1: It says, "You have touched our lives since September 1986 after attending a seminar with Brother David and Jerry Zirkle at the City of Faith Hospital. We tune in every day on both our home PC and the Oasis app. Oasis plays even while we sleep or leave the house. Our favorite programming includes the wide variety of anointed music, the Hour of Anointing with David Ingles, Charles Capps, Rhema, Annette Capps, Andrew Womack, and The Road Show. Thank you for also extending the Christmas worship music during the holidays. Thank you for promoting God's kingdom on the earth. Loves and hugs from Peter and Kathy." And it says, "P.S. We do pray for you."
0: We receive.
1: Yes, we do.
0: This is a note to David Warren here. What a joy it is to tune into Oasis and be blessed by the anointed songs and teachings. My husband and I still have one of your dad's LP records. We listened to it a lot in the first house that we lived in after getting married in 1973. So, of course, the song, "There's a Whole Lot of People Going Home," is extra special to us. Thanks be to God for the word proclaimed every day on Oasis. Your parents have made a tremendous difference. And still written to David Warren here. "Your parents have made a tremendous difference in people's lives. We are grateful." And this is from Jimmy in Springfield, Missouri. You know what? The clock is winding down on us. You better say whatever you say, say quickly.
1: Well, I tell you, I just want to thank all you supporters who are calling in and supporting us. And Father, let me just say thank you to all.
0: Here's another little note here. "God so loved the world, he gave us David Ingles."
1: I like that.
0: "He gave us love, love, love. The Father up in heaven knew that we need a radio station to meet every need." And that comes from Tracy in Springfield, Missouri.
1: Oh, that's good.
0: David Ingles here.
1: Ed Klinger in here.
0: Here's our phone number. 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The volunteers are at the phones at 1-800-336-2747.
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3: It's great to be with you. This is Jeannie Alcott. A famous professional basketball player once said, "I never put on a uniform to play a game, I put on a uniform to win." He wasn't suiting up and going into that game to play and see what happened. He was going out there with the intention of winning. No retreat. Go out there and win it. As believers, we must be that way in a spiritual sense. Suit up to win. We're not going into this challenge just to play. We suit up to win. When we are working to accomplish the will of God, or we have a need to conquer, we take up our faith and we determine we're going to win it. We won't come out beaten. We're not thinking about retreat, but we're thinking about winning. Now, sure, we may encounter setbacks or something is stalling. We don't feel we're making the right progress, but that isn't the time to retreat. You have on your uniform of faith and you're determined in your spirit to win. That gets you in the right mindset and helps you in a physical sense be prepared. Believing that there isn't any retreat and you're going to win can cause you to be ready to go after it. So believe you can do it. Know that you can see something happen that you desire. There was a young boy whose family had moved to another state because his parents had received job positions in a ministry. While they were living there, they discovered there was a swimming pool nearby, so his mother coached him in swimming. In the training routine, she had him do the butterfly in 50 laps of the stroke. That enabled him to break past the pain of doing it. Then by the time he was the age of 9, he was being coached in swimming at the YMCA. By age 15, he became the YMCA national champion. But when he was in high school, he wasn't a good student. He says that he was flunking out. Then a businessman took notice of him and saw he needed some guidance. So he befriended him and even paid for his tuition expenses at a boarding school. And the boy continued training in his swimming and competing. Then he made it to the Olympics in Korea. But it turned out to be a big disappointment to him. He finished 5th in the games. But his mentor pulled him aside when that happened and gave him some advice. He said that race was a blessing in disguise. He should use it to fuel the fire toward the next Olympics. We can use a disappointment to retreat, or we can use it to fuel the fire for us to go on and win what we want. There was no retreat for this boy. He had to train over the next 4 years and believe he would win. He must suit up to win when he went to that next Olympics. 4 years came and went, and he found himself at the 1992 Olympics in Spain. He had used that loss as fuel for fire and had come there to win. It was in his mind and his spirit and his heart. But minutes before the race, thoughts of how he had not won 4 years earlier came to him. He knew he shouldn't be afraid. He shouldn't be concentrating on that. So he counted down the race in his mind, each portion of it, and then he was all right. In those games, he came out a big-time winner. He won 2 gold medals and 1 bronze. He also set an Olympic record for the 200-meter butterfly. Afterward, he gave one of his golds to his mentor. He said if it wasn't for him, he would not have the life he had now. When he was in high school doing poorly, God had sent that man to him. When he didn't win his first Olympics, he was there again. The young man says he was a lost kid until his mentor arrived. He taught that boy there was no retreat. When you compete, you go there to win. Just as that boy, we can have times when it feels we're flunking out, we're not winning. So we have to work past those times and believe our big win is coming. And I believe God is speaking that to you. Your big win is coming. Don't allow the conditions to cause you to flunk out or walk away. You can see your life develop into great victory. You can win this so that you don't give up what you want. But I know there are times we may feel the only thing we can do is retreat. What we're facing isn't going anywhere. We've tried, we prayed, but we don't seem to be winning. In fact, we may even get to the point we're tired of hearing how we need to keep trying. But when you get to that place and you want so much to retreat and just forget about it, God comes to you as He is this very moment. He imparts hope into your heart. He causes something to happen to give you energy to keep swimming in the competition, to believe you can see this happen. He can help you put on the suit of faith so you can win. And you won't just win, but you're going to set a record, a new record. You're going to see something done that nobody else in your family has ever witnessed. God is giving you just the right words and encouragement so you can meet that challenge and overcome it. Instead of you retreating, that challenge will retreat. It will have to back up and move away from your life because you're coming on strong. It can't keep pushing you back because you're pushing it back. You're going to see completed what's in your heart. There was another young man who also had a mentor help him in a rough time. His name was Joshua. His mentor was Moses. Moses had been the one to take the Hebrews out of bondage in Egypt by the hand of God. They had made their journey in the desert, and now were about to go in to possess the place God had promised the people. They were going to be His people and His nation. That land had much beauty and provision and was spacious, everything their hearts could desire. But they had to conquer the enemies in those areas before they could take possession of them. Now was the time, and God had designated the assistant to Moses, Joshua, to be the one to win the victories and get the people into that territory. At this point, Joshua must believe there wasn't any retreat. They couldn't go back to Egypt and into bondage, nor could they stay in the desert without support. Sometimes we're in that position. Nowhere else to go, so we must go forward and not consider retreat. That's a good position in which to be, because it makes us be willing to go for it and believe we can win. We can see it happen. So because God knew Joshua must have the right mindset and believe he could do it, here are the words he had Moses speak to him. He said, "Charge Joshua and encourage and strengthen him, for he shall go over before this people, and he shall cause them to possess the land which you shall see." Okay, so first of all, he has to charge him. That means he would entrust that responsibility to Joshua. Then he was to encourage him. God knows that we must have encouragement when we're going in to win against the challenge, because there will be times when events don't go just right, and we may feel that we are losing. But God has victory planned for us. When we know that, we'll go into it in an attitude of winning. We know victory is planned, and in spite of the events that happen or the challenges that come up, we have prepared to win. We're going to see it happen. We believe it. So Moses had to encourage Joshua for what was ahead. Then next, he was to strengthen him. Oh, do we need to be strengthened at times? We're not a machine that can just keep going. But you know, even machines need to be worked on at times. So the Holy Spirit comes and works on us. He gives us strength so we can go over and possess. That was Joshua's job. He shall go over before the people and cause them to possess what was promised. So Moses poured into him strength to fortify him, to support him, and so he would be toughened up. Sometimes you have to get toughened up. When you doubt you can do it, God shows you how tough you are. You can do it. You can win this. He understands what you need in order to go in and possess what He has prepared for you. So allow the encouragement from God to offset the discouragement. Allow the strength from Him to offset the weakness. He'll provide just what you need. We have many people share with us what they're facing, and God always provides a word for them, just as He did for Joshua. It's a word to encourage and strengthen them. He knows they can win. Now he wants them to know that. I just heard from a woman after we had prayed for her and sent her a letter filled with encouragement to give her strength. And she now says, I was ready to give up, but thank you so much for your letter. It encouraged me because of the similarities in your testimony of overcoming. I am in the process of overcoming. So she's winning. She got the encouragement and strength she had to have. So instead of wearing a suit of discouragement and no energy, she's wearing a suit of victory now. God is taking her into the place he promised her, not because she retreated, but because she refused to retreat. She's strong and encouraged. This is what we do. When we hear from you, we pray over you and encourage you. We send the strength of the Holy Spirit into you. We impart words from the heart of God for your life. We help you suit up to win and see that victory. We're going into prayer right now and do this. We're going to help you suit up to win. The Spirit of God is coming into our time of prayer, and he will pour into you strength, encouragement, the knowing that you can see victory. Let's do it now. Pray and believe for the mighty Spirit of God to move in you and for you. Father God, when we come into this prayer, we may not feel strong and we may not feel encouraged, but we're going to come out of this prayer time the opposite. We're coming out of it very strong, very encouraged. That's because you are giving just the right words to my friend in this moment. You're showing them the victory ahead of them. In their spirit, you are imprinting the image of what will happen. You're showing them how it will turn out good. Ooh, that is such a tremendous word. That image is imprinted in them in such a solid way that nothing the enemy sends can shake it. No opposition can make them think they won't win. You have determined it. Now they take possession of it. Just as sure as Joshua and the Hebrews went in and took possession of what was promised, my friend is doing it now. By our faith, we believe they receive, so we thank you for what they're about to enter into. Oh, the majesty and the greatness of what you're doing. How we praise you for it. In the name of Jesus. Amen. God was speaking there about the image that he is imprinting inside you. And it is not an image of failure. You don't see yourself as retreating and having a loss. But he has imprinted on you what he has planned, a great winning victory. And he has sent John and me here to help you do it. When you get in contact and you tell us what you need to see happen, we pray and intercede. We speak mighty words over your life. One's a victory. Then we're going to write to you. Just as we wrote to that partner and gave her strength and encouragement, we'll do the same for you. So we can't wait to hear from you. Now, to help you get in the right mindset and get your heart set on winning, I'm giving you a spiritual power line. Go around speaking these words of faith over your life. Keep saying, I will not retreat. I will not retreat. And now I encourage you to hear this entire teaching. Just request, no retreat. We'll send you all five parts of it and the prayer times. Each part is 15 minutes. It's offer number AM911. 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His Spirit can minister to you when you do. 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
5: Let's look at Hebrews 13:5. This is shouting ground right here. Let your character and your moral disposition be free from loving money. Don't be greedy, lustful, or crave after earthly possessions. And be satisfied with your present circumstances and with what you have right now. For God Himself has said, I will not in any way fail you, nor give you up, nor leave you without support. I will not, I will not, I will not. Come on. I will not, I will not, I will not. I will not leave you helpless. But if we want to get God's help, we've got to look to God as the source of every good thing. I mean, if I'm looking to God as my source, or if you're looking to God as your source, He may work through your employer to give you more. But if you look to your employer, you're shutting the door for God's help in your life. Same way, even with people who, maybe you're in a position right now where you need some kind of government aid. Well, fine, but don't just park there. Look to God as your source and say, God, you can do more than this. You can provide for me in a greater way. Amen. And everything that I say to you, I say for one reason only. It's because I love you and I want to help you. And to be honest, sometimes I'm willing to make people mad if it will shake them out of their complacency. I mean, I've had people tell me when I first started trying to listen to your teaching CDs, I could take about 10 minutes and I would throw the stuff across the room. I know I'm a little kind of in your face, and I'm sorry, but this is just kind of the way God made me. But I am so passionate about the Word of God and what I know that God can do for you, but we got to shake off the nonsense. Just like the Apostle Paul, when he was on the island of Malta and the little serpent bit him on the hand, it says he simply shook it off. Well, maybe the serpent has bit you. It's time to stop owning it and loving it and making a lifestyle out of it and being in counseling forever because of it. It's time to shake it off. Waiting to be happy until you have your manifestation causes you to waste today. Why waste all of your days between the time you prayed and the time you get your breakthrough? Waiting is where we're tested. I prayed on Monday, but if I still don't have it by Friday, do I still believe? Keep saying, God is working. God is working. God is working. On Tuesday, you say, God is working. On Wednesday, you say, God is working. At midnight, you say, God is working. Don't let the devil wear you out. You wear him out. A pregnant woman who really wants a child doesn't wait until the baby's born to get happy. She gets happy the minute she even thinks she might be pregnant. There's a sadness about waste. See, I wasted enough of my days, and I don't want to waste any more. I made myself a decision about 25 years ago, no more wasted days. I don't have another day to sit in the house and feel sorry for myself all day because Dave went out and played golf and didn't do what I wanted him to. Come on. I don't have another day to go sit in the bathroom floor and cry because Dave's watching football instead of paying attention to me. Hello. Come on. I don't have another 3 weeks to be depressed because the person at work that I don't like got the promotion I wanted. Okay. Jesus said, gather up all the fragments that nothing be wasted. He's not into waste. You don't even have to waste your pain. Make a decision to enjoy your journey. Enjoy your children while they're growing up. Enjoy your home while you're paying for it. Enjoy yourself while God is changing you. The Bible commands a wife to enjoy her husband. Wow, that went over big. I mean, really? I didn't get nothing out of that. The guys want me to try again. The men are out here going, one more time, one more time. The Bible says a wife is to enjoy her husband. Yeah, well, sister, you're not married to the guy I'm married to. Okay, number three way to increase your happiness is stay in peace. Oh, hallelujah. Stay in peace. You know, I did a teaching the other day for television in our studio about how we reap what we sow. I wasn't just talking about financially. I was talking about in every area of life. At the end of the teaching, I was talking with, you know, Ginger, the girl you see on TV with me sometimes. She's our chief whatever. She's over stuff, you know. And I can't keep up with all the titles. I think she's the CMO. That's the chief media officer. There we have it. And so her and I were talking, and I said, isn't it amazing that you can get anything you need by sowing some of it into somebody else's life? I mean, what kind of a system is that? If you want more friends, then go be friendly with somebody. If you want more encouragement, then go encourage somebody. And so her and I were talking about it. Okay, let's have a goal. See, I'm a goal-oriented person. Let's put this to the test, I said. Let's pick something that we want more of, and let's purposely start sowing it into other people's lives and watch and see what God does. And so she shared with me what she was going to do, and I had to go home and pray because I wasn't real sure. And God put on my heart, because he asked me, what do you want? See, if I think, what do I want more than anything, I will tell the absolute truth. I want more of the power of the Holy Spirit in my life. I'm not done. So I can help you more with the words that I speak and when I pray that things are going to happen. Now wait, hang on. So I said, that's what I want, God. I want more of the power of the Holy Spirit in my life. And you know what he told me? Then sow more peace. You know why? Because peace equals power. Jesus could only speak peace to the storm that everybody else was afraid of because he had peace in him. And here's just a simple example, and God You know, God uses, and always has, just uses the simple, everyday, ordinary things to teach me great lessons. We're redoing a room in our house, and I'm redoing the room in our house. Dave couldn't care less, I'm sure, but, you know. I had to buy this material to recover our chairs, and we ordered the material, got it all measured. We needed 8 yards of material. Well, they sent us 6.5 yards of material. I didn't need, they said, well, the person who put the order in made a mistake. Now, I'm like, okay, I can understand 8 becoming 7 or 8 becoming 9, but how does 8 turn into 6.5? I mean, you'd have to work to do that. And so here's the first thing, these are the kinds of areas I'm talking about. The first thing that came up in me was, and I said this, why can't people just do what you ask them to do? Come on, I got to bear a witness here. And you know, you better be careful because God is always speaking, and sometimes through people you don't want to hear it from. So my daughter is on the other end of the phone and she says, well, people make mistakes. And I was like convicted. And then God just showed me, okay, this is an area. See, if you want more power when you get to Atlanta, just keep your peace over the material. Come on. You know, God does not expect us to be a rocket scientist. I am telling you that you can increase the power in your life. I mean, unbelievably, if you will just really commit to God, to work with Him, to stay peaceful. Now, let's start right now telling you how that works. That means when you go out to the resource table after and you want to buy something and there's long lines that you're not, well, for crying out loud, you would think they could have more people waiting on us than this. I mean, how much time do these people think we've got? After all, this meeting was already longer than I thought. And then when you make it on out to the parking lot, well, bless God, I just don't think I'm coming back there tonight. It's just, this takes too much time to do all this stuff. And then I tell you, then you get on the highway and 85's jammed up again, and you're like, you get to the restaurant and they forgot, they didn't make your reservation somehow that you made, they didn't get it. Matter of fact, they don't even take reservations. Nobody even knows why they told you you could have one, because it's a restaurant that doesn't even make, oh yeah, this is the kind of stuff that happens to people all the time. And we just go from thing to thing. Well, God, I need a miracle. Come on, you get my point. Give God a praise.
6: We all have tough days when things don't go as planned, but we don't have to let those challenges determine our outlook on life. 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
12: Prayer has the power to close the door on every form of deception. Satan might try to do anything he can to promote deception in your life. Praying will stop it. When I got to a place in my life where I was tired of living the way I was, I decided the first thing I started doing was praying. Most of it was out of sheer apologetics. God, I'm sorry. I knew I did it. I'm admitting I did it. I've done it for years. I'm sorry. You know, there's a lot of that kind of stuff in prayer at the beginning, but somewhere you have to get to past that feeling like I've apologized. I'm caught. I'm tired of it. I'm sick of it. All that has to stop. Somewhere we have to now what? And that's where prayer is so powerful. That's where praying in the Spirit is so powerful, because many times you're at that place of desperation, the place you need change, but you don't know what to do. You know you put yourself in this spot, but you don't know how to get out of this spot. My mind thinks about these things, but my mind doesn't have any better understanding. If it did, I wouldn't be in this spot. If I was that sharp, I would have counted the cost before I did it. Right? But in temptation, there is deception, and in deception, you don't think it's that big of a deal. And then when it is a big deal, you tend to be stuck. And that's where praying in the Holy Ghost is so powerful. And that's why we're going to talk about this today. Temptation is just deception in action. And that means that Jesus here is telling us we have power to close the door on deception in our prayers. Deception always thrives in darkness, but prayer brings light. Prayer brings revelation. Prayer brings truth into deception. When the light turns on, it's obvious. And so sometimes the problem is we're in darkness and we need light. And some answers for light is just go to church. Thank God for church. Thank God that light can come in church. But you can bring light into the situation just through praying. You don't have to wait till Sunday morning, 10 o'clock. Deception thrives in darkness, but prayer brings light. That's where the Holy Spirit comes in. The Bible says the Holy Spirit is your teacher of truth. If I'm walking in deception, if I'm walking in temptation, I need truth to bring light into that moment. I need to see myself the way I am, where I am, and I need to see truth to get out. Again, it don't have to be some evil fleshly sin. It can be bad relationship. It can be no communication. It can be a job situation where I've kind of maxed out where I'm at. I need to go somewhere else. I don't know what to do. I'm unsure of this. There are a plethora of things that come up into our life. Not all of them are some fleshly sin. Some of them are legitimate things. You just don't know what to do. No, I'm not talking about uneducated. The smartest people in the world are going to have these problems. All of us are going to come up against these challenges where we thought we were in the right position. This seemed to make sense in that moment. I was tempted by the money. I was tempted by my own knowledge. I was tempted by my own wisdom. And I went down that road, and now it's took me to a stumbling block, a roadblock. It's the end of the line. It's a dead end. Now what? I thought I loved her. Now I'm not so sure. Now what? I thought she loved me. Now I'm not so sure. Now what? Those are hard places to be, guys. Those are not places you can just, you know, Jesus, help me through it. I need more than just desperation. I need to have power. I need to have wisdom. I need to have truth. I need to have light shined into this moment so that I can move forward. I can make a transformative decision to do something else. I can repent or apologize, or I can walk in some truth I did not know before. That's the power of the Holy Spirit. The Holy Spirit in John 14, 26 says he will teach you everything and remind you of everything I have told you. He'll teach you everything and he'll remind you of everything he's told you. So he'll lead you into all truth, but he'll also remind you of the truth in God's word. The Bible says the Holy Spirit does not say or do anything that contradicts God's will. So anything the Holy Spirit is talking to me about, I can have confidence in. It's not suggestions, it's truth. It's not opinion, it's truth. John 16, 13, when the Spirit of truth comes, he will guide you into all truth. So all truth is great, but the Spirit has to come. The truth of the Spirit has to come. I have to allow that truth to come into my life. The Spirit of truth does not fall from heaven. It's in me. The Holy Spirit is already in me. He recreated me. He lives and is housed in my born-again spirit. The Holy Spirit is not in heaven. He's in me. The work of the Spirit comes from within. I need to put the Word in me. But when I pray the word and I don't know what else to pray, I let him pray from the inside out. That's praying in the Holy Spirit. When Jesus walked on the earth, Jesus had to teach externally. He had to use principles and teaching methods because people only understood from the outside in. They did not have spiritual truth from the inside. The Holy Spirit now lives in us and we learn internally. So rather than looking for some principle out in the world, those truths that Jesus had to demonstrate naturally, those things now come from the inside. We'll get confirmation, we'll get led by the Holy Spirit from the inside out. Why? Because he lives in us. Because of the work of Christ, because we have made him our Lord and Savior. If you're not born again, that's where it has to be. You have to be recreated in the image and likeness of God. Your spirit has to be born again for the Holy Spirit to even be in you. For the baptism and power of the Holy Spirit to happen, you got to ask Jesus to do that, and the Holy Spirit will release it, and you will be baptized or empowered by the Holy Spirit. The same way you got saved is very much the same way you get baptized in the Holy Ghost. You ask Jesus, who is the baptizer. Why? Because it's Jesus who gave access to man to the Holy Spirit. Without Christ, the Holy Spirit cannot abound or reside, and thus his truth cannot walk and work in your life. You can't just show up. There are people who spend their life in church and they don't know Christ. He's not their Lord and Savior. He's a principle. He's an ideal, but he's not their Savior. There's only one way for him to be your Lord and Savior. You have to confess with your heart or your mouth what you believe in your heart.
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12: Today, the Holy Spirit teaches truth internally. That means you don't just hear truth, you know it. You know it inside. That's what I'm talking about when you come to church and I say, come expecting. Come with a heart open to hear. When I pray that our hearts would be open to hear and receive. What are we talking about? I want truth from the Spirit of God. I don't want some three-point homiletics from the preacher. I want it to live and be alive in me. I do that because that's how I am. My brain functions that way. So I'm loud, I'm screaming, I don't smile. That's me, right? That ain't got anything to do with the Holy Spirit. That's just the vessel. Peter was mean, crickety, cratchety. Not every other disciple was that way, but he was. He would eat with the non-Jew until the Jew showed up, and then he'd just turn his back on him. That's cold-hearted, man. I mean, that's a tough preacher, right? I ain't waiting tables. Get somebody else to do that, right? I'm not denying that God wasn't behind it, but you know, he probably could have handled that a little more eloquently than I need to preach and pray. You're right. But man, hello. Again, what am I trying to say? It's not how bold, strong, eloquent, how good, how charismatic. It's what the Spirit is saying to your heart when you're sitting in his presence. It's the truth of God coming alive inside of you, giving you direction, giving you wisdom. That needs to happen corporately, and that needs to be happening intimately in a private setting in prayer. Neither of which is going to happen without your cooperation. Prayer is a powerful place for the Holy Spirit to intervene, to speak internally truth in your life, to give you wisdom and direction right here. Don't do that. Go there. Say this. Right now, do that. Praying in the Holy Spirit is the way you receive revelation knowledge of the truth. Not only do you see the truth, but you understand, you have revelation of that truth. How? By the same Holy Spirit. Not only does he expose where you are with light, he tells you what to do in that moment. It is not revelation knowledge of the truth. Truth by which you recognize deception. Truth will expose temptation. And when you see temptation and you understand deception, you now have to choose not to do it. I'm telling you this, that is the sticking point. That is the rub in most Christians' walk. They'll get to the place of truth. The revelation knowledge of that truth will expose, and you'll see it for what it is, but you're unwilling to change. Now, if you're in that place, pray till you're blue in the face. It will not fix it. Once truth exposes temptation, once truth exposes deception, once you've prayed in English or in the Holy Spirit, and you see it, you have direction, do this, say that, go there, and you don't do it, no prayer is going to change that. God is not going to say, okay, plan two. Didn't work, let's try it this way. No, you'll do what we call another lap around the mountain. You will struggle through that again until you come back, and when you come back and pray again, you'll be in the same spot. And you might be more aware of it, you might be more prepared to obey, but what he says will be the same thing. Because it's truth. There's not iterations of truth based on your position, where you are in your season of life. I'm telling you, we distort the word of God because of feeling. We don't want to upset you, so we're going to say it in a gentler way, right? We want to hear it in a softer way. You know, we used to joke about, at least I did with my wife, you're buttering me up. What do you really want? Sometimes we don't want to receive the pill the hard way. We want to take it in a much softer, gentler tone. However you emotionally rationalize it, truth is not going to change. So when you pray and God begins to expose or reveal truth to you, understanding, knowledge, you only have one option. Do, don't do. 1 Corinthians 14:2, if you have the ability to speak in tongues, you'll be talking only to God. You will be speaking by the power of the Spirit, but it will all be mysterious. Mysterious is not to God and is not something to be afraid of. The mystery, the mysterious is to my mind. My soul, my feelings, my emotions will not understand because why? I'm not talking to them, I'm talking to God.
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2: Now, here Jesus said, "If ye abide in me and my words abide in you, ask what ye will." Now, notice he said, "Ask what ye will." Now, the will of God is involved in that for this reason, because if the Word of God abides in you, then the will of God abides in you. Now, this is why this statement sounds so preposterous to some people. They say, "Well, that couldn't be true, because then I could ask anything." But you see, they miss the phrase where Jesus said, "If my words abide in you." So if God's word's not abiding in you, then you're not going to have faith to believe God and receive the thing that you ask. So what I'm saying is that understanding God's ability that can be released through prayer is a major importance to your spiritual life. Because if you don't know the will of God, you're not going to be able to believe the way you could believe if you knew the will of God. There's several things involved there. We'll get into this in depth a little further on. But then Jesus makes a statement in John the 14th chapter, verse 23. He said, "If a man love me, he will keep my words." Now see, that agrees with what he said in John the 15th chapter. "If he loves me, he'll keep my words. My Father will love him. We will come unto him and make our abode with him." The Father, the Son, and the Holy Ghost inside you. Now, see, the importance of understanding this, God's Word abiding in you, is a major significance to your spiritual well-being and being able to believe God. Because if God's Word does not abide in you, then you're in a situation where it looks like all hell is broke loose. The Word says one thing, and you

Now, do you realize that God loves you the way he loved the Son of God? It's important for you to know that. Go to Hebrews, the first chapter. Hebrews chapter 1, verse 3. And let's back up to read all three verses from verse 1. God, who in sundry times and divers manners spake in times past unto the fathers by the prophets, hath in these last days spoken unto us by his Son, whom he hath appointed heir of all things, by whom also he made the worlds, who being in the brightness of his glory, the express image of his person, and upholding all things by the word of his power, when he had by himself purged our sins, sat down on the right hand of the majesty on high, being made so much better than the angels, that he by inheritance obtained a more excellent name than they. So he literally says that Jesus was the exact expression of God's substance. So concerning any subject that you're going to pray about, find out first of all what Jesus said about it, or what God's Word said about it, because God's Word is his will. Jesus was God's Word personified, or he was God manifest in the flesh, however you want to say it. The whole universe stands in obedience to God's Word. Now, he upholds all things by the word of his power. So God's Word has the ability, the power, to uphold all things. God's Word has the ability to sustain you in life. So this is why it's important for you to know what God said about the subject that you're praying about, because if you don't know what he said about it, then you've got problems believing. Now, as I said a little while ago, you can understand how that Israel prayed and asked God for something wasn't his will for them to have. They continued in that until they received the thing that it wasn't God's will. Now, that's the thing you want to avoid. You want to release the ability of God that is in you through prayer, but you don't want to use your prayer to obtain something that's going to be of detrimental effect to you. Now, the key to that, and the major factor that'll keep you from doing that, is to know what the will of God is and allow that word to abide in you. When the word abides in you, then you have the will of God in you. Now, the reason I continue to go over this is because I want to get this fixed in your mind where you can understand what I'm saying concerning that. Now, we have in John the 16th chapter, Jesus says, "These things I have spoken unto you," John 16:33 says, "These things I have spoken unto you that you might have peace." Then he goes on to say that in the world you shall have tribulation, but be of good cheer, I have overcome the world. Jesus overcame the world, the flesh, and the devil because he had God's Word. He knew what God said. In fact, you know why Jesus actually had so much faith? Someone said to me one time, said, "Why did Jesus have so much faith?" The reason he did is because Jesus said, "I speak only that which I hear my Father say." He had faith in his Father's ability that was in him and his Word to perform what he said he would do. Hebrews chapter 4, verse 12, is a powerful statement, and I want us to look at it because it's significant in all of the areas of our life. Chapter 4 and verse 12. "For the word of God is quick and powerful. It is sharper than any two-edged sword, piercing even to the dividing asunder of the soul and spirit, the joints of the marrow, is a discerner of the thoughts and intents of the heart. Neither is there any creature that is not manifest in his sight, but all things are naked and open unto the eyes of him with whom we have to do." Now, God's Word, he tells us here, the writer tells us, God's Word is quick, alive, a living substance. God's Word is living substance. It is quick, it is powerful. It is sharper than any two-edged sword. Now, the two-edged sword is the tongue. People that would speak against you and say bad things about you, prophesy evil over you. And you know, even Christian people will do that at times. They'll speak things negative about some business deal that you got into. Well, now you watch and see. They'll say he'll lose every dime he put in that. Now, you get a lot of people believing that way, speaking that. You're in trouble if you don't know how to use the Word of God against that. Now,

0: if you use God's word and say, thank God, the word says, whatever I do will prosper, no weapon formed against me will prosper. And I'm like a tree planted by the rivers of water, and thank God, no weapon formed against me will prosper. Then the word of God that you've spoken will be more powerful, really, than the word that someone else said about you, the two-edged sword. Now, God's word can discern the thoughts and intents of your heart. When you read the scripture, have you noticed how that God, through his word, through his ability in his word, can convict you of something from the scriptures as you read it that probably no one else knows concerning you? Maybe, let's say it's a wrong motive concerning something you've prayed, and you read in the Bible where James says, you have not because you ask not. And then you ask and receive not because you ask amiss that you may consume it upon your own lust. Now see, no one else may know what the reason is you ask for a certain thing. Maybe it's just for your own personal benefit, which is not wrong in itself. But maybe you have implied that it was for God, for his purpose, and instead of for the purpose that you really intended, for you to receive it and use it. And then you see your heart condemns you over that. See, the Word of God discerns the intents of your heart. And that's why it's important that we know that God's Word is powerful in that area. There are certain laws that God uses and has set in motion. And the laws of, we know, the law of gravity, we understand how it works. And you know, the law of gravity works whether it's daylight or whether it's dark. There are certain fixed laws of God. And I'm convinced that some of the things concerning prayer that we've violated down through the years are really laws that once you violate them and continue to violate them, you're going to have a negative results in that. And I think this is why many people have wound up in the situations they're in, because of a lack of understanding. And you remember that Hosea prophesied, said concerning God's people, he said, God's people are destroyed for lack of knowledge. Now let's notice something. God's word never changes, but it changes you. Well, now that's true concerning the word of God. You see, God's word will never change. Heaven and earth will pass away, but God's word will change you. If you hear the word of God, if you speak the word of God, if you say what God says about you, it'll change your attitude, it'll change your situation, your circumstance in life. But it does not change God. Because God said it, he spoke it, so therefore it's established by God. Then let's bring it over into this area concerning prayer and say it this way. Prayer does not change God.
1: God bless you. I do appreciate you joining us for the Concepts of Faith broadcast today. Now, before I leave the broadcast, I want to remind you that all of this week we have a book offer. It's Releasing the Ability of God Through Prayer. 172-page paperback. For $11 plus $4 postage and handling, total of $15. In this book on releasing the ability of God through prayer, we talk about the fact that God's ability dwells in the believer to the degree that the Word dwells in them. And then how to release your faith. You know, you release your faith with words. Words create images in you. As you confess the Word, you'll create faith, because God has designed the human spirit like an airplane. An airplane doesn't have any lift on its wings until you thrust it through the air. Your confession of the Word of God is like thrust is to an airplane. And the Word of God, when you confess it, it creates faith inside you. Chapter 3 in this book is called the New Covenant Prayer. Some things about the New Covenant that didn't happen under the Old Covenant, and vice versa. Then chapter 4 is called Accurate Prayer. You know, so many people don't know how to pray scripturally. This tells you how to pray scripturally. And then one chapter is called Keys to Answered Prayer. Are your prayers being answered? If they are, I wouldn't change anything. But if they're not, I would change some things. Importunity in prayer. You need to know what that means, because most people have misunderstood that parable. Confession brings possession is chapter 7. You know, your confession of the Word of God will cause faith to come. And when faith comes, the ability of God is
2: released inside you, and you release faith in prayer. You see, God doesn't just answer prayer, He answers the prayer of faith. It's impossible to pray a prayer of faith if you don't know the will of God. Offer number 7503,
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John 3:16. For God so loved the world that he gave his only begotten Son, for whosoever believeth in him shall not perish but have an everlasting life.

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1: Ladies, guess what? It's time for Kindle the Flame.
2: I'm so excited.
1: Another year, September 24th through the 26th. It's going to be here before you know it.
2: Absolutely.
1: And you know what? I love our theme for this year.
2: Oh, yeah.
1: It is grace and grit. And I tell you what, ladies. As women, it takes a lot of grit to get through this life.
2: Absolutely.
1: But we have to do it gracefully.
2: Yes.
1: We've got lots of great speakers. We're going to have luncheons. It's just going to be a great time. You'll meet
2: fellowship,
1: people.
2: Lots of fellowship.
1: Oh, yeah.
2: Yeah.
1: You don't want to miss it, ladies, because I'm telling you, it will be what gets you through the rest of year grace and grit. It all begins Thursday, September 24th at 7 p.m.
2: Yes.
1: And continues through Saturday night.
2: Yes.
1: You can go to rhema.org/KTF, find out all the information, how to register. 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

0: Hello, Oasis Network family. My name is Tom Arnold. We are so glad that you are listening right now to the Oasis Network. 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And his name, of course, is our founder, David Ingalls. Brother David, God bless you.
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1: Brother Tom, I had a chance to be with a group and sing with a quartet, and we sang in churches. Oh, kind of on a regional basis, you know. And so we rehearsed one night a week. So one of the members on one particular night, I'll just say hypothetically a Monday night. And so he came and he brought me this tan looking book. And he said, I think you'd like this, because I was fairly positive and had ambition. I would talk about, we're going to do this, we're going to do that. I'd talk about what plans we had. Yeah, I think you'd like that, he said. So I got that book. I said, well, thank you very much. And so then we rehearsed that evening, and everybody went home. And of course, and now another week's going to be coming on, because we do it every week about time, see? So I thought, you know, he's going to ask me, how do you like that book? And so I better get in that book and find out a little bit about it, you know? So I got that E.W. Kenyon's book, In His Presence, and I began to read that book. And the farther that I went with it, I didn't have to go very far until it looked like that a Christian is designed by God to be a super person. That's what came at me, see. A person can really live, and you don't have to wonder what's going to happen next. You can know, because God's on your side, and you're on his side, and he's on your side, you know. And so I began to get that together. And so as I did that, then I was working at the radio station, because I'd gotten the job there. And so one day, on came a new broadcaster, and it was Faith Seminar of the Air. And so I don't know who this is, because it's new to me. This person out of Texas, you know, it's Kenneth E. Hagin, but it's out there. But I hadn't heard yet of that. So he's broadcast. We were his second station to be on. And so he started teaching, and I thought, well, he's reading E.W. Kenyon's book. You know, that's what I'm thinking, you know. Later in meetings when I would travel with him, well, he would say, some people think that I knew about Kenyon, but I didn't. But of course, he knew about F.F. Bosworth, and Bosworth knew about Kenyon. But anyhow, so Word of Faith and the revelation truth of the Word of God, because I could say John 3:16 and a few things like that, you know, quote a few things, but then it drew me into the Word, and I really started. I had my own seminar. I said, this year when I take my vacation, at least I'm going to take 1 week, I'm going to get in to the Word of God. And another couple heard, and they said, well, could we come over? I had a card tables. You fold it out, see, and I got Brother Hagin's teaching, five reel-to-reel tapes and a tape deck. And so we would just turn that on, the four of us. Sharon was there, my wife. And so we'd listen. And when Brother Hagin would say a scripture, we'd just stop it, and we'd all look at our Bible and see a scripture. Because I hadn't really got into the Bible that much, because I said, I'm going to get in the Word. And by the end of that week then, I was tuned on to searching the Bible for truth.
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0: Brother David, our program director reviews various teachings that he believes will be really helpful to the listeners, the Oasis family. And he reviews every 6 months what would be something that would really could transform their life. 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And here's what we have to this for these support days. We have David Engel's music CD, The Greatest Thing. This is the most recent one.
1: As a thank you gift.
0: Yes, as a thank you gift. Our way of saying thank you for supporting the ministry. Then we have Keith Moore, who is one of our broadcasters, Opening the Windows of Heaven. You have Andrew Womack, another one of our broadcasters, a teaching CD about faith and healing. And then, of course, Pat Harrison, who you had mentioned, Kenneth E. Hagan. This is his daughter. She has a teaching on living in peace. And then we have David Barton, who is a tremendous historian for American history, reminding us of our Christian roots as a nation. And so we have all of these gifts are available as a silver package. In other words, if for a one-time gift of $250 or more, you're able to receive all five of these gifts I just mentioned, either by way of CD or a flash drive. And then you're able to receive on top of that this 2027 desk calendar that I hold in my hand right now. This is a full-size desk calendar with our Oasis logo on it.
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0: Brother David, whenever I heard your songs for the very first time, you're talking about reading these books and how they transformed your life early on in your ministry. One of the songs that I heard that you wrote that I remember listening to and kind of scratching my head going, can it really be this is easy? And it was the song, I'm Making Plans to Succeed. And then I remember, you know, as a young person, high school age, they would sing the song, you know, put on the garment of praise for the spirit of heaviness. And then I'm a new creation. I'm a brand new man. We were introduced to all these courses. And of course, all of that was birthed out of this man getting a hold of a reel-to-reel or getting a hold of a book that somebody gave him. And here we are 40 years later saying, look what the Lord has done through the Oasis Radio Network.
1: Thank you, Brother Tom. I always like to think about that and look back and say thank you to everybody who's helped us from the very first day. They started calling in, you know, when we said, help us, you know. And they were our charter starters, the first people, that's what we call them. Then I thought, well, we'll have to have another title for them. Love transmitters along the way, but then we finally landed on Watchman Supporters from Isaiah 62.
0: Yes.
1: So thank you, Watchman, for being one of our supporters. And if you haven't become one of our supporters, then you can become a Watchman here. 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
0: Brother David, the Oasis Network is a refreshing place to be. 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
0: Brother David, only twice a year do we come to our listeners. We come in the spring and we come in the fall. This is the fall of the year. We're coming to them through the month of September and saying, come on, be a part of the Oasis Radio Network. Now, we recognize many of you are saying, well, wait a minute, I'm already a watchman. 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
0: Brother David, this is a wonderful ministry because I believe it promotes the Word of God. Heaven and earth is going to pass away one day, but God's Word will never pass away. Romans 10:17 says, therefore, faith comes by hearing, and hearing by the Word of God.
1: I appreciate the ministers who study their Bible, and they've studied and studied and studied, and they share that on the radio with us. You know, it's great.
0: I just wonder how many people have driven down the road, and they heard something on the Oasis, and that little bit of knowledge was a light flickering in their life, and it changed their life.
1: I remember calling Charles Capps in Arkansas, England, Arkansas, speaking to him on the phone early on to get him to come on with us, you know. And so we had a telephone conversation. Next thing we know, he said, yeah, go ahead and put me on.
0: Isn't that wonderful? And, you know, I love the intro of his radio ministry because it is, the Word is working mightily in me. And that's just one of the songs that God gave our founder, David Ingalls. Remember, the number here is 1-888-336-2747 or 1-800-336-2747. 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
1: I'll repeat, it's toll-free, 1-888-336-2747 or 1-800-336-2747.
0: All right. Thank you for allowing us to come in during this regular time of programming at the Oasis. Thank you again for supporting us during these fall support days. We're going to resume our normal programming. My name is Tom Arnold. I'm here with our founder, David Ingalls, and we bless you in Jesus.

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1: Ladies, guess what? It's time for Kindle the Flame.
2: I'm so excited.
1: Another year. September 24th yes. through the 26th. It's going to be here before you know it.
2: Absolutely.
1: And you know what? I love our theme for this year.
2: Oh, yeah.
1: It is grace and grit. And I tell you what, ladies, as women, it takes a lot of grit to get through this life.
2: Absolutely.
1: But we have to do it so gracefully.
2: Yes.
1: We've got lots of great speakers. We're going to have luncheons. It's just going to be a great time. You'll meet
2: fellowship,
1: people.
2: Lots of fellowship.
1: Oh, yeah. Yeah. You don't want to miss it, ladies. Because I'm telling you, it will be what gets you through the rest of the year with grace and grit. It all begins Thursday, September 24th at 7 p.m.
2: Yes.
1: And continues through Saturday night.
2: Yes.
1: You can go to rhema.org/KTF, find out all the information, how to register. 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

0: 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I am joined for these few moments by our friend Kim Haar. She is a licensed therapist that we enjoy her each month on the road show. And so you're here with us now during Fall Support Days, which are all this month, Kim.
1: That's right, David. I'm so excited to be here with the 40th anniversary of Support Days. I'm excited because I think I actually was around in the early days because you and I were going to school about the time Oasis Network was getting started.
0: That's right.
1: But I am a watchman myself. And I got to tell you that I fully believe in the ministry of the Oasis Network. And I get to see it behind the scenes.
0: Wonderful. So we want to hear from people like Kim that have been blessed by this radio ministry with a this-time gift of $25 or greater. Monthly giving, Kim, is at any amount. Do you know what we call somebody who gives each month? I think you just said it.
1: A renewing watchman.
0: That's right. You're a watchman or a watchwoman, I guess,
1: that's
0: in this
1: right.
0: case. And everybody gets to choose a gift if you fall into one of these categories. And as I give the toll-free numbers, once again, why don't you get ready to read the gifts, which are available in either CD or MP3 download format. 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And when you fall into any of the giving categories, here is the gift that you can choose, one of these five.
1: All right. You get to choose between David Engel's music CD. 10 songs are on that CD. Keith Moore's teaching, Opening the Windows of Heaven. Andrew Womack's teaching CD, which is Faith and Healing. Pat Harrison's teaching, Living in Peace. And I think she's been our speaker this featured hour. And David Barton's teaching, Restoring Faith in America.
0: That's right. Okay, so during this short window of time, we are going to feature a clip from the teaching by Pat Harrison. Again, the four teachings or the music, it's available on either CD or download format. 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
1: That's right. That's our silver package. It's for the people that can't decide on just one gift. They want every one of them and want to bless the Oasis Network. When you get all five in the silver package, you also get a special gift, which is a 2027 desk calendar. It is got a beautiful logo on there celebrating the 40th anniversary of the Oasis Network, and it is a perfect package.
0: I love it. Okay, that's the $250 donation level called the Silver Package. You get all five gifts on either CD format or if it's MP3 format, we put those on a flash drive for you and mail that to you with your desk calendar. For one of the single gifts, you'll be going online or calling and saying that you want a CD, or you'll be going online and downloading your own gift if that's how you want to do that, because you'll be able to hear it immediately. And after you hear Pat Harrison talk about living in peace, we're getting ready to hear right now, you're going to want the whole thing immediately. And in fact, before we started our window here, we were talking about what Pat will be speaking on for these few moments, and we were both like, amen.
1: This is
0: about
1: the word
0: living
1: of the hour.
0: Peace. Well, as we go to the clip with Pat Harrison, by the way, she is joined by our friend, our broadcaster here on Oasis, Annette Capps, also heard on the road show. She's a part of that conversation on Living in Peace. But here are the toll-free numbers, 1-888 336-2747 or 1-800-336-2747. 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Okay, let's hear from Pat Harrison.
2: Annette, I think one of the biggest things is, for some reason, people don't understand. They think that when they receive Jesus as their Lord, everything's just a bed of roses, there's no more problems. But that's not what the Bible says. He says, there is tribulation, but I have overcome them. So if he's overcome them, and he's in me and I'm in him, then I'm an overcomer. So I can remain an overcomer, but I can do it even more effective when I maintain peace in my life in any situation or circumstance. Because we're going to have situations, circumstances, you know, and there's, like you say, chaos all around us. But we don't have to be in that chaos.
3: Yeah, absolutely. You know, when you're talking about that, it reminds me of something that happened the other day, and someone came to me and was telling me about in our ministry, you know, well, this is that, and this is happening, and that's happening, and I thought I had that, and we had a misunderstanding, and this is, you know, it's not like what we thought.
2: Right.
3: And so it was all this confusion, and it's like, what do we do? What do we do? And I said, stop.
2: Right. Exactly.
3: And you know what? I kind of learned that from my dad, because he used to say, if you have to have an answer right now, the answer is no.
2: Right.
3: So he never would get caught up in everybody else's drama and the stuff that's going on. And so when that happened the other day, I just said, stop. Let's just wait a minute. You know, just calm yourself and wait a minute, because the focus, when people's focus, when my focus is on the chaos, you're not tuned into the peace. And it's hard to hear the Holy Spirit when you're in turmoil.
2: That's exactly right. It's very hard. And that's why it's important that we make the decision to maintain our peace, because in any turmoil or chaos, if we don't, then we're not hearing the Spirit of God. We're going to what we hear with our emotions and all this kind of thing, which there's not anything wrong with emotions, but we are to control our emotions. They are not to control us. And that's a key as well. A lot of people don't understand that. They think they can't control their emotions. Well, they can.
3: Yeah, it's under our control. We have decisions and about our life and where we go and what we do. I know when you were mentioning about someone says, when I'm around you, I'm so peaceful. That's a big mark today. It's because people are so not peaceful.
2: Yes.
3: That when you get around somebody who is, you start saying, well, what are you doing that you're not all upset about this?
2: Right.
3: Because it's so unusual.
2: Yes.
3: Because peace only does come through knowing Jesus.
2: And that's exactly right.
3: Knowing the Holy Spirit's on the inside guiding you. And I know that's something you're good at.
2: Yeah. It's been proven time and time again that man's peace is not effective. It's when you receive the peace of Jesus, because he is the Prince of Peace, and walk in that. Make that decision. In any situation, any circumstance, I'm going to keep my peace. I'm going to hear what the Spirit is saying, because in that, then I'll be walking in wisdom.
3: Well, you're practicing walking in peace and developing that skill. When you were talking a minute ago and I was thinking about it, I thought about the time that I was taking tennis lessons and I was on the tennis court, and they have this machine that throws the ball across the net to you.
2: Yeah.
3: And so you stand there and you practice your swing.
2: Mm-hmm.
3: And when I first started that, you know, I hit, missed, you know, all over the place. But then as you get into the practice of it, then it becomes just almost an automatic response.
2: Yes.
3: So, and I got better, you know, to where I was hitting the ball. The balls were coming at me and I was hitting them and getting them back over the net in the proper place. So what I'm hearing from you is that we can do something similar with practicing peace, in that the more we practice it, the better we get at it. Our skills develop.
2: That's exactly right.
3: So
2: you have to develop within your life that which Jesus has given to us.
0: That is a clip of the teaching by Pat Harrison called Living in Peace. I love to hear Pat teach on that particular subject because I could use a lot more peace. How about you, Kim?
1: Oh, absolutely.
0: Oh, I think we all could.
1: Yeah.
0: You know, peaceful.
1: I love how she talks about it's a skill. We need to develop the skill to manage our emotions.
0: Well, that sounds like the therapist ears that you're listening with. All right, I'm David Warren here with Kim Haar, and we're with you for about three more minutes. This is just a short break here on the airwaves of Oasis Radio Network to remind you that these are fall support days this month. 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They don't sleep in cots around the clock here. 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Call us now. What are the numbers, Kim?
1: All right. 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
0: 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So we want to hear from you. And what are the gifts, by the way, as people call in?
1: All right. We've got a 10-song CD by David Ingalls called The Greatest Thing, Love, Love, Love. 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
1: Ladies, guess what? It's time for Kindle the Flame!
2: I'm so excited!
1: Another year, September 24th through the 26th. It's going to be here before you know it.
2: Absolutely.
1: And you know what? I love our theme for this year.
2: Oh, yeah.
1: It is grace and grit. And I tell you what, ladies, as women, it takes a lot of grit to get through this life.
2: Absolutely.
1: But we have to do it gracefully.
2: Yes.
1: We've got lots of great speakers. We're going to have luncheons. It's just going to be a great time. You'll meet
2: fellowship,
1: people.
2: Lots of fellowship.
1: Oh, yeah.
2: Yeah.
1: You don't want to miss it, ladies, because I'm telling you, it will be what gets you through the rest of year grace and grit. It all begins Thursday, September 24th at 7 p.m.
2: Yes.
1: And continues through Saturday night.
2: Yes.
1: You can go to rhema.org/KTF, find out all the information, how to register. We love you guys, and we will see you at Kindle the Flame.

Proverbs 4:20-23. My son, attend unto my words, incline thine ear unto my sayings. Let them not depart.

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